0: I'm Carmen Roberts. A federal judge orders the Kennedy Center to give 30 days notice before making any physical changes to the building, including demolition. That order follows the Trump-appointed board's vote to close the center for repairs.
1: Kennedy Center director and COO Matt Floca said the center has to close for at least 7 days due to acute risks to public safety resulting from continued structural deterioration.
0: Fox's Jessica Rosenthal. President Trump plans to meet with Persian Gulf allies on the sidelines of next week's UN General Assembly meeting in New York City as Iran tries to keep pressure on the global energy markets.
2: The country's proxy forces in Yemen, the Houthis, are continuing to ramp up the conflict against government forces and Saudi Arabia.
0: Fox's Trey Yingston, Tel Aviv. And the LA Dodgers clinched their fifth consecutive NL West title. 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
3: Springs traffic update.
4: Traffic volume easing up on the major roadways right now, both directions of the I-25. Looking pretty good right now. No major problems or delays there. We do have a crash. Guard of God's Road at Nevada. Now you can expect backups in the lanes in that area. Also Stetson Hills Boulevard at Tutt Boulevard. Some slowing in that area due to that crash. Decreasing traffic volume along Academy Boulevard. I'm James Brown with traffic.
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7: Thunderstorm in the afternoon, potentially causing ponding on roadways. The high will reach 80 degrees. Friday night, there may be a thunderstorm in some areas during the evening. Otherwise, the night will be mostly cloudy with a low of 54. Looking ahead to Saturday, expect partly sunny skies with a thunderstorm possible in the afternoon and a high of 82. I'm AccuWeather meteorologist Jason Caterina for AM 1460 and FM 101.1, The Answer.
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2: Covering a new documentary that was out at the Venice Film Festival about Gaza called Naza, of course, talking about the situation from a point of view that surely paints Israel as the villain in this story. However, the New York Times, they've been talking about it, and in this report from one of their senior reporters from the Middle East, from Jerusalem, who is stationed there, said, hey, in pretty much the exact quote, and I think we can pull it up here, the quote that originally it said that Israelis in general largely still consider themselves the victims of October 7th. That's the quote. But Israelis still largely view themselves as the victims of October 7th. We made a stink about this because, of course, they do. You can have a disagreement, by the way, at the Israeli response to October 7th and still see that the victims of October 7th, and as an isolated incident, was, of course, the Israeli people, as 1,200 people were murdered. Innocent civilians were murdered. And, of course, you had hundreds more kidnapped and captured and held as hostages. Nobody disputes that part of it. You can dispute what came before. You can dispute the response. But you can't dispute the fact that October 7th, again, was what was considered the Israeli 9/11. I mean, this is something where thousands of people, and the reverberation around the world that happened from it. But, of course, we know nearly 3 years later how history has changed, how perception has changed. But we came on here, we made a stink about it. Some others made a stink about it. You all, the listener, the viewer, went on your social media channels. You shared that you found this to be disgusting and vile and inappropriate. And look, for the New York Times, a lot of times you don't feel like you're going to, maybe you're talking up against a brick wall. But we made noise. And this is why it's important to make noise. Because the New York Times had to respond, and the simplest explanation of this is they took the sentence and deleted it from the article and put out a statement. That is a victory, folks. Even if they want to caveat it in some word salad post that they're responding to, this is a victory for those of us

0: that stand up for truth in journalism.
1: Well, and once again, when we talk about what's the solution, how do you combat bad speech? It's with more speech. It's pointing out the bad speech. This isn't censorship. This isn't some sort of canceling the New York Times. What this is pointing out the errors and them having to respond because it's so obvious. You know what? It vindicates what we said yesterday of the arbitrariness of putting the sentence in. Like, you didn't have to say, but Israelis largely view themselves, because that's a given when it comes to the massive terror attack that happened on them on October 7th. So there, even they didn't have to change the sentence. They just deleted it in the story. Stood as it was. It shows that it was a biased sentence, that it was never supposed to exist in real journalism and news. And this was their response. Editor's note, September 16th, which, by the way, the article, which probably not a ton of people were going to go read, had been up for 2 days. So it was after the outcry of a couple days later that they did take action. And they said this: because of an editing error already there, the editing that, yeah, we should have taken this out.
0: The editing probably was no one read it before it went up.
1: An earlier version of this article included a statement that was intended to convey Israelis' perception of the government's military response to the October 7th terror attack in retaliation to the attacks. Word salad. That sentence there means nothing.
0: They could delete that sentence.
1: Yeah, that one also, editing error, editors.
0: Yeah.
1: But inadvertently suggested that Israelis' experience as terror victims was a matter of perception. That's the one you need. It has been removed from the article. It shows everything that we said yesterday, Jordan, about this is ridiculous. This is disgusting.
0: Yeah.
1: This is, imagine if they said in an article about the war in Afghanistan, said, but Americans still largely consider themselves the victims of 9/11. That's the equivalent here. It is, you have to celebrate the wins when you get them in institutions like the New York Times.
2: You do, and the fact that the New York Times admitted it was a terror attack on Israelis. Yep. And when you are attacked by terrorists, what is the international community okay with when you respond? And for the most part, the U.S. has set the precedent that when you are attacked by terrorists, you have every right to go in and kill every single person, destroy every single piece of infrastructure you need.
0: A declaration of war.
2: So that terrorist group is never operable again and never harms one of your citizens again. And Israel hasn't even done that in the Gaza Strip. If you look at, again, what the United States has done in these multi-long efforts that still existed, even in the post-Bin Laden world, to take out terror groups that threaten the United States of America. And we have understood as a world that when a terrorist attack, you can respond, and you don't have to respond proportionally. What, would you like Israel to go in, kidnap a few hundred Palestinians, rape a few Palestinians, put it on camera, and then kill 1,000, and then say, okay, eye for an eye? That's not how the world works. When you're a terrorist, and when you engage, and when you elect a terrorist regime to run your territory, you will die like most terrorists, ultimately at the hands of a stronger party, which is what is still going on. In that conflict, which doesn't get as much news, it's the same message to the Iranian terrorists and the Iranian people. If you don't ultimately stand up, what will your government look like in 20 years? Probably not a place your children are going to want to live.
0: Right. And I think that's
2: if they're even alive at that point.
0: That is one of the big notes we need to take from this, is that just because clearly the media has decided which side is good and which side is bad here, you still can't change history. You still can't go back. Even if you have a point of view that says Israel is doing too much.
2: They do this attack, not that attack.
0: But you can't take a terrorist attack and then decide, oh, because of 3 years later,
2: yeah, I mean,
0: the narrative changes.
2: Them. If they did exactly what Hamas did, whose side would they be on?
0: Right.
2: Because they can be on Hamas's side. So they're okay with raping and killing women on camera. They're okay with killing children, parents in front of them, killing them. Bodies being destroyed, giving dead bodies back, playing like they're going to be turned alive, those who were kidnapped. Would the world say, okay, you know what, let's celebrate Israel in this struggle, free the Israelis? You know, that who would be on stage at concerts and in these mass rallies in London and all over the country? Would Antifa endorse Israel because they said, you know what, we're just going to do exactly to the Gazans what they did to us? So we'll kill just as many people, we'll kidnap just as many, and we'll kill just as many that were kidnapped. We'll put some videos up of us doing it and worse things, and then we'll turn some over if you make concessions to us. Yeah. Then what does the world say? I mean, is that how they'd like us to start conducting military actions?
1: Well, and once again, when they use these faux terms of proportional response, that's the very question you're asking. Is that what they look for when they say proportional, meaning...
2: There's nothing proportional response to a terrorist attack.
1: And once again...
2: The only proportional response is you have to kill the terrorist. And the terrorists, they hide behind women and children and in hospitals. We know this. I don't know why the world won't accept that as just a fact that terrorists are bad people. Don't wave their flags. It doesn't mean that you have to agree with the other side 100%. It means don't jump in bed with terrorists who ultimately would make you, if you're part of that LGBTQ community, the next enemy. I mean, these leftists just don't understand who they are dealing with. And unless you've been in that part of the world, you'll never understand. And yes, they will take your support now and they will cut your head off next year.
1: Well, and that's exactly what we even talked about yesterday, is that it's not even as ridiculous as the statement is. It reveals all the bias, but it also the New York Times has created a framework. The New York Times, as well as the people on the left that have been marching around saying to the river, to the sea, and things of that nature, and the protest on campus, they've created an environment where violence against Jews has become normalized and okay. Yeah. And you've seen the spike in the hate crimes against specific people. And it really does stem from creating these narratives by using old tropes of saying, look, the Israelis see themselves as the victims. It's comical, if it weren't so serious, how much they fall into the traps of history that we have seen over and over and over again. The way that people decide, you know what we're going to do? We're going to blame the Jews again and make them say, oh, they just are seeing themselves as the victims. They fall into these traps over and over, and they make it seem like culturally it's okay for people to go even further. They were caught here. It was called out. They had to correct. And I also think it's interesting. We had a fun time yesterday morning trying to gift the article to each other, because I am the account holder, as you mentioned.
0: Yes, the subscriber.
1: I'm having to send the gift article to everybody because, you know, they've got their paywall. They made their corrected article that they put out open to everyone. They personally gifted it to the world to show how good they are, pat themselves on the back, that they corrected this because of their editing error.
0: Yeah, I want to hear from you now, though. We have a few lines open from you at 1-800-684-3110. And look, you know that this has been a part of our fight here at the ACLJ for a number of years, decades at this point. So when you support the work of the ACLJ, that is also what you're supporting. We're also going to talk a little bit more about some of the work of the ACLJ coming up, and how you can get directly involved. If you want a little spoiler on how you can get directly involved, go to aclj.org/sign right now and sign the petition. Join us here at the ACLJ. This is a really interesting fight. Maybe get yourself a little bit engaged with it. Understand what we're going to talk about even before we get to it a little bit later on the show. Again, that's at aclj.org/sign. 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We'll be right back with more on Seculo. Don't go anywhere. Just a moment.
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0: This is a story that made a lot of news, and you may find yourself having a lot of questions about it. And the ACLJ has decided to get involved as well. I'm going to let Will kind of set up the origin of this story and then how you can get involved. Again, I encouraged you to go sign a petition and said, go get yourself educated, because look, this is a heavy topic. I will say, if you're listening to small children, we've already talked about some pretty hardcore topics already today, so you may have already changed the channel. But this one is just one that's very nuanced and is we got to really think about it. But of course, it involves the fight for life.
1: That's right. This involves an individual, a nurse from Alaska, that agreed to be a surrogate for a California family that was going to carry their child. And during that course of that pregnancy, there was a diagnosis for a heart syndrome that could have been possible. As they do tests and things through the normal course of that, the parents in this situation, those that had contracted with this surrogate, then were pointing to provisions in the surrogacy agreement that if there were severe fetal abnormalities, they asked this individual to abort the child, to end the pregnancy. And she bravely refused and said that she believed that the child deserved to live, to move forward. And now there is a dispute that is headed towards the Supreme Court over this entire situation. They were trying to get essentially damages from the nurse for violating their agreement. It's a very complex story, but at the heart of it, it's the work that we do here, and that is standing up for the unborn, and that's why we're engaging this, Jordan.
2: Right, and I mean, there's jurisdictional issue here about should it be in Alaska, should it be in California courts. So that's why it's on emergency appeal to the Supreme Court. But what is really at stake here is this. You might hear the word contract in the United States of America and think, well, if you make a contract with someone, it's all good. Yeah. You cannot contract things that are illegal. You also, you can't do it when someone is under duress, including financial duress. So there's a lot of things you can argue to say, you know, I signed these provisions. I didn't understand what I was even signing. I didn't have the correct information. I was under duress and pressure that there was no issues to deal with here, and that would never really happen. Again, I add a fourth point, which in many states, if you walk down the street and shot a pregnant woman, and she died, as well as the child growing inside of her, you are charged with a double murder. Now, I know in the United States, where we have states that do allow abortion, we have laws on the books that make no sense. Because on the one hand, the murderer gets charged with a double murder, but the abortionist in a state where abortion is legal does not get charged with a murder at all. In fact, it's legal. So in the same situation, you know, inside the womb. So in this case, can you contract murder? Can you contract the taking of life? Is that something that you can then force someone to go and have to follow inside a contract? Or is that something that, again, a contract should not be able to force? And an issue here is there jurisdiction? It's a reminder for everyone in the United States. When you sign contracts that involve life, involve babe, children,
0: medical.
2: You don't just do that on your own. And in fact, that's why I bring up that duress argument as well. But here, I think what's at stake is in the future of this is to make sure in the United States that it's clear that if these provisions are allowed, so that those out there may be considering being a surrogate know that at any point in time, and under U.S. law, they can tell you have to go have an abortion and get rid of this life that you've been growing. Or we're going to say, no, that's fine. This is a treatable illness. This was not a life-threatening illness that was found. And you know, a lot of these tests, they think
0: Yeah, it's a.
2: But this was something that could have been treatable for their whole life, totally normal life. So not a serious medical complication at all. And yet still, these parents said, abort or we come after you.
0: Yeah, and that's what's happening. And that's the precedent that's going to be stated. Because right now, the baby has been born. I want to make sure that's clear.
1: Correct.
2: Right. But there's disputes there, too.
0: There's disputes of who has custody and all of that. So what this is going to do is this at least will, because these are very complicated and very 21st century, if you will, rules that need to be set. This will at least have, like Jordan said, ruling potentially from the Supreme Court of the United States that says this is what has to happen.
1: Well, and once again, as we even said, it's not just one issue at stake here. There's jurisdictional issues, custody issues, contractual issues. All of those are being kind of laid bare here. We are engaging at the ACLJ by filing a brief. We filed it this week, this Tuesday, actually, at the Supreme Court. This is what we think is very important work. It is pro-life work. But it is one of those things that you can go read the article up at ACLJ.org. It's titled, She Said No to Abortion, ACLJ Files Emergency Supreme Court Brief in Surrogacy Case.
0: And you can get involved.
1: Right, exactly. These are issues that are very complex. And that's one of the reasons why it's amazing that we have such great attorneys here that are able to look at this and be like, this is the way we need to engage this. This is the way that this topic needs to be addressed. And you are helping that by signing petitions, by supporting the work, by donating. All of that goes towards things like this.
0: I want to take a quick call. Let's go to Bill in Wyoming. Bill, go ahead.
7: Yeah, thanks for taking my call. Could you help me take care of my confusion? Because I see signs and hear these women say, hands off my body, stay away from my body. Now, I'm talking about when this gal was carrying the baby. And yet, this is happening. And where are the women's groups and all this kind of deal, you know? Right. Could you help me with that confusion?
0: Of course. There's hypocrisy always in the fight for life. It feels like it is something that we have to deal with all the time. When you actually get down to what it is, because it never and rarely is a fight for life. It's a fight for abortion. But let's, you know, take this moment to realize that we live in a very, very complicated society where you can have a contract that says you can end a life in some states and not in another. Okay, well, what does that look like? How does it play out? We know morally where we stand on this issue, of course. But there is always going to be a difference between the morality of which we believe in and the law of the land.
1: Well, and once again, as Bill's saying, my body, my choice is the mantra. In this one, that is completely broken because it's more like your body, our choice is the way that they were trying to make this play out. And in this entire discussion, the surrogate who was carrying the child was thinking of the life of the child and wanting to maintain that, wanting to save that. The child has been born, had surgery immediately for that heart defect. And then it is always remarkable then also when the parents are like, okay, well, now we want custody as well. So there's so many issues, but it's complex. It's not something that you driving down the road are probably like, you know, I wonder about the complexities of contract law when it comes to surrogacy, if there's a birth defect.
0: Right, setting new standards.
1: But these are important, Jordan. We have to engage these type of issues.
2: Yeah, I mean, surrogacy itself can be very controversial, and we know it is to a lot of our listeners. So that issue alone is controversial. But this then gets into that next level of controversial, which is, what are you going to be allowed to contract if we are going to allow surrogacy to move forward in our country and the world? Can you contract that a surrogate has to terminate the life that her body is growing at any point? And is that a good contract? Is that or is it void? Is that a contract that you can't contract to do illegal things? That's not that you can't just contract anything you want. They get thrown out. So that is also part of the argument here, which we hope is made loud and clear ultimately as these kind of cases progress.
0: Yeah, we're going to continue this conversation, of course, go back to sort of the fight against anti-Semitism that seems like a daily topic here. Phone lines are open for you, 1-800-684-3110. Second half hour comes up. 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
0: Topics going on right now, and phone lines are open for you at 1-800-684-3110. Will Haynes in studio, Jordan Seculo in studio. We're going to be taking your calls and comments throughout this next half hour. Again, we just talked about the ACLJ's work and that really complicated issue where a surrogate was asked to abort her child, or their child, that they, you know, that she was contractually, at this point, contractually said that she would need to abort the child. She didn't want to do it, felt like it was wrong. Went to another state. Whole fight ensued. There's a lot to go and talk about this. And the ACLJ is getting involved. So we can talk about that if you want to call in at ACLJ.org or 1-800-684-3110. We also talked, remember yesterday's show, we opened with about a half an hour talking about the New York Times and how they were saying, how dare the Israelis still think they are the victims of October 7th? Largely, they still believe that. Well, you know what? We made enough stink about that in that sentence that the New York Times answered back, deleted the sentence, and offered, you know, a word salad apology, but honestly, more of a word salad admission of guilt. So there are times where you, the viewer of this show, can make a big stink and get the response that you need. So I want to say thank you to all of you. And then honestly, thank you to whoever that editor is in the New York Times that made this decision. Now, would I have loved to maybe a bit more specific of a response, a little bit more of taking the blame fully? Yeah, sure. But you know what? A win is a win, and I think this is a win. You know, there are moments that have been happening in this fight against anti-Semitism, whether what's happened with McLemore, whether it's what's happened here at the New York Times, where now, it's not that the tide is turning, but at least there is enough on the other side, on our side, at least right now, to push back and get some answers.
1: Well, and once again, we talked about this yesterday also with, we had a caller that was bringing up the fact that the woke right, as people like to call it sometimes, the influencer class that has become so anti-Semitic, has embraced this anti-Israel, anti-Jewish language, peddling in a lot of the bad tropes of antiquity. Right. And even yesterday, you brought up Macklemore. This was Tucker Carlson's broadcast, his podcast yesterday. Here's the title: Tucker on Macklemore's cancellation and the so-called conservatives championing censorship. And then the description is: Macklemore says he loves Jewish people but opposes genocide. Fox News and Bob Kraft call him an anti-Semite. This is the party we elected to fight cancel culture. I think there's a very big difference between calling out speech, as we've seen, or someone saying, I don't necessarily want that in my venue, and cancel culture making something persona non grata. Yeah, if anything, Macklemore is more popular because of this
0: 100%.
1: Cancel culture than he's ever been.
2: No, I mean, and let's be honest about speech here. You, again, you have freedom of speech in the United States of America, but you also have to deal with the consequences of the speech that you say. I mean, it doesn't mean that freedom of speech doesn't mean there won't be any consequences to what you say. That even if you believe in a robust, there is no such thing as hate speech, you can say whatever you want, that doesn't mean that there's no financial consequences. There might not be legal consequences in the sense that you're not going to be put in jail by the government.
1: Or should you?
2: The
1: freedom of speech says Congress shall make no law.
2: Can private industries and companies say, we don't want to do business with you because of the speech that you are engaging in at our venues,
0: yeah,
2: or even as you are heading to our venues. That's not about Macklemore's freedom of speech. It's about whether or not a venue has the right to choose on its own the kind of people it wants to have at that venue and the messages that it's okay or not okay with having. It wasn't even Ed Sheeran doing it. You know, it was these venues saying,
0: the venues, the
2: we're not going to do this.
0: The money behind it.
2: This is not what we're okay with. And look, again,
0: Macklemore called out Robert Kraft, said, I'm donating all of my $1 million that I made from this tour, which good for Macklemore, made $1 million on that tour. And I'm going to donate it all. I think he was donating it to UNRWA, but to Palestinian Relief. Robert Kraft said, fine, I'm going to do $2 million. Ed Sheeran said, I'll do it too. You know why? Because it was never about humanitarian relief.
1: Right.
0: And that's what they're showing in this right now. So, you know, good on all of them for standing up for this, but it is at least a glimmer of hope. Phone lines are open for you at 1-800-684-3110, 1-800-684-3110 to have your voice heard on the air. We'll be right back with more on Seculo.
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0: Will, you want to hold these calls? You want to take the calls?
1: Let's hold them for a minute. Maybe, I mean, we could take Alex on line one.
0: Alex's been holding for a long time. Yeah. It's a totally different subject. But, you know, before we get to the next subject, sure, maybe we could take his. You've been holding for like 40 minutes. 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
13: Real fast. Guys, thank you for being there. Prayers for the lady in Alaska that did the right thing and gave birth to the baby. I'm sure that she's probably contemplating keeping the baby. Second, Israel will never act like terrorists. They were the victims. They will act covertly to protect themselves. And for a great example to take out terrorists, let's look back at what they did with the cell phone incident.
0: Yeah.
13: How they turned the cell phones into bombs. Hats off to Israel and taking out terrorists and not taking out innocent people. Now, thirdly, why I called is we're all hurting in this country. Yep. Families are hurting in this country in relation to gasoline and diesel fuel. I'm a truck driver. At one time, I owned my own truck, and it had a capacity of 300 gallons. That would be a $2,100 fill-up in today's prices, if not more. I firmly believe that Donald Trump, I'll vote for him 100 times over, but I think that he could, using tariffs as a valuable tool for domestic, taking our domestic product and trading it. And I think because we're on the global trade market, and I hear this all day long, that is because of the global trade market. You hear it on Fox News all day long. Okay, what they're going to make off the global trade market, tell Trump, okay, $1,000 a barrel for every gallon, every barrel that you trade on the global market. Stop hurting the American people. When you stop hurting the American people, we'll take the tariff off.
1: So, Alex, one. Thank you for your work as a truck driver. We even talked recently. We've had a couple broadcasts. Jordan and I were talking about the issues where some of the states have been issuing the CDLs and all the investigations that are going in from the federal government. Trying to crack down on that, but we always mention you're the backbone of this country. But I think it's a very interesting take on that. And one, I think there are things that are helping, such as even what we saw the big move with the Venezuelan oil, that will help with supply issues in the short term. The president can't tariff domestic producers. The tariff would be effectively a tax on the incoming goods. So the fact that our goods would be domestic, that would just be a tax on oil production. That would have to go through Congress. So the president couldn't unilaterally levy a tax on the oil producers domestically if they were to sell that. But once again, that goes to your point of, yes, our oil producers are on a free market. It isn't exclusively for the United States when they produce. So if they can sell it other places, they're going to. But we are mostly in this country energy independent. That has been a shift since the president. But it is really hard to just say to a private company, we're shutting you down. You can only produce for the United States.
2: Yeah, I would say this too. The Suez Canal, in which a lot of people have talked about, the Strait of Hormuz, Suez, and all this. If you combine that region, it's only about 20% of what we consume when it comes to gas and power is for the Western world. The United States is through there. So that's not really the reason why the prices are up, because of instability in the world and in the market. For instance, the Saudis getting, you know, some of their oil facilities and refinement facilities getting hit. That scares the market, so the prices go up. But yeah, I filled up my wife's SUV. We have two SUVs. And within just about 3 days different, same gas station, and we have about the same size gas tank, it was $7 or $8 more. I mean, I think to fill it hit about $108. And this is in Middle Tennessee, which where we don't have high gas tax prices, and usually gas prices are fairly low. And you, I will tell you, it doesn't matter how much you make. When you go over that 100 mark, and it's not just like 101, when it's like 108, you start imagining 125 and 130.
0: Well, I was in California last week,
1: 300-gallon tank, $2,100, it's a lot of money.
2: So many of us that live in kind of the urban, suburban areas that rely on those delivery services, I think Postmates and Instacart have been to my house probably three or four times in the last day and a half, and twice today, I know. And, you know, for them, I always am making sure to add more tip now, because even if they're only driving 5 or 6 miles to a place and 5 or 6 miles to your place, that's another $5 out of their pocket in just gas money.
0: Yeah,
2: and so, I'm glad that those companies still exist, because we've gotten so reliant on them. But you could imagine a time where that becomes unsustainable. I mean, and that's why you've seen so many pull their resources trying to do the electric car thing with the Tesla 3 when it came out as a lower cost option.
0: Yeah.
2: But again, then I just want to remind people, they try to blame the price on the conflict. It's not the Strait of Hormuz. It's not the reason why U.S. gas. It's the international market itself, the response to instability. The oil market doesn't like instability. And when I'm talking about that, it's governments like Venezuela's. It's like Iran, and there's kind of instability there. And who's, are they going to close the strait one day? And then there's, of course, actual conflicts that go on with Iran. It's still going on. You've got multi-party conflicts. And you still have got, of course, issues with not just Israel, but the entire Middle East. And then, of course, you go into the Asian world as well, these mega producers. But again, for the United States, I think there is more the U.S. can do. A lot of this, I believe, you'll start seeing. I think like the rate hike. I think this goes to that, too. Right. I don't know if you guys talked about it yesterday. Mm-hmm. I think the rate hike was a political move. 100% to hurt Republicans going into the election. There was no reason to, you know, raise it that other 0.25% when all the reports were it was going to stay the same or maybe go down. And they actually decided to hike it up a little more just to put a little more pain in people so they can try to make an argument that the Trump administration doesn't care about your economy.
0: How is that decision being made?
1: Well, that's the Federal Reserve.
0: I know
1: and this
0: that's
1: is
0: a big
1: the
0: question. But I'm talking about, like, if it is politically motivated,
1: Well, and to that point as well, the Federal Reserve raised it a little bit. This is the first time in 3 years. And a lot of that has to do with the Federal Reserve said we see inflation has not come down to the level that we would like it to. But President Trump did also, because this is his new chairman that he installed, this is his first move as chairman. President Trump said he did back up the decision of the Federal Reserve in that. But we know that the Federal Reserve that's a whole different can of worms we can open up. And I could talk for hours about the central banking in the setting of interest rates. But at the same time, and to Jordan's point, there are things that are momentary inflation or for this year inflation that aren't necessarily baked in economically when it comes to things like, okay, the price of oil being elevated because of conflict and uncertainty, and that trickling down causing prices across the board.
0: Just the uncertainty.
1: Right. So does the interest rate raising, which is done to fight inflation, to try and push it down, is that even a necessary tool? That is a lot of the commentary when they're saying, if and when the conflict is over, this can reset. Do you even need the central bank to step in here? So, I mean, it's a very heady topic.
0: That's why we have a finance degree person.
1: That we didn't know we were going to swerve there today.
0: You know what? Sometimes things happen. We do have some phone lines open for you. I can do that part. I can read numbers. 1-800-684-3110. I memorized that number.
1: There you go.
0: The phone lines are open for you. You got three lines open. Three of you are on hold right now. I'm going to get to all three of you in the next segment, last segment of the day. If you want to call in, this is a good time to do it. Look, there's some on our side, some on the opposite side. Let's chat it out. 1-800-684-3110. That being said, the ACLJ, this show only survives on your support. Remember, if you're in a local radio market, maybe you hear ads, you're like, well, they're getting funded by the local car dealer, whoever it may be. That's not how this works. A lot of times we are actually paying to be on those stations. A lot of times we do that, by the way. So there's no one above us telling us what we can and can't say. Okay, obviously there are legal things you can and can't say on terrestrial radio. But in terms of no one's directing this content, our team is putting this together each and every day. Because we believe in an independent broadcast. So again, that ad doesn't go to get an ad on YouTube. I will be honest. 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Nothing is behind a paywall. And that is only because people like you support. But even if you can't support right now financially, there's easy ways to get involved. Subscribing on YouTube, liking, sharing, all of that. And so let's say you're right now watching on YouTube. You've never seen us before. Subscribe. Maybe you have and you just haven't hit that button. That's a good way to do it. If you've already done it, hit the thumbs up. Throw a comment in. That's just encouraging you, the people that are watching on YouTube. Do the same on whatever platform you're watching. Or maybe you're just listening. Get involved. Go to aclj.org, sign a petition. Again, there's so many ways and so much incredible content that our team puts together. When we get back, we are going to hear from you, though. As I always say, we have some of these experts. We got a lawyer here. We got a financial expert. You got me. Like I said, I know numbers. And we got three lines open because your voice is just as important. 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We'll be right back. Last segment of the day coming up on Seculo.
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0: Look, we always try to go first to those who are also ACLJ champions, someone that gives on a monthly basis. Let's jump to Martin in North Carolina. Martin, go ahead. Thanks for being a champion.
16: You're welcome. Thank you, sirs. Jordan said it in about 25 years ago. Carolina Panther player shot his girlfriend who was pregnant. He got charged with double murder. So I don't know that there's a legal path understanding or giving the way of when does life begin. We believe that life begins at conception. So if these people want to have the abortion with that lady in Alaska, they're essentially putting a contract out on that baby.
2: Right.
16: And how does that flow?
2: That's exactly what this case is going to hopefully determine for the future, right? Is that if surrogacy will continue around the world, we know that, and we know it's controversial, but it will continue, and contract law will continue. But, contract law, sometimes people think it's kind of boring. This is when it's very important and serious, because you might read through a contract and think, okay, well, abortion is legal in the place we're signing this, so we can put in a provision that says that if the parents here who are in charge of the decision-making process decide they want the child to be aborted, they can do that. And it's like you said, Martin, in a sense, they have a kill order within this contract, a right to kill. I mean, they call it what? A right to terminate? It's the same,
0: I guess,
2: the same language. And it is bizarre that we live in a legal system where you can be charged with a double murder if you shoot and kill someone who is pregnant. And yet that same woman earlier in the day could have gone and had an abortion. And not only is she completely protected, but so is the abortionist who committed the abortion.
0: And I guess it is the consequences of Roe being overturned in some ways and it going back to the states.
2: Yes.
0: So now we have new laws that have to be created.
2: Right. And also the interstate laws. So someone from Alaska, which has tighter abortion restrictions than a place like California. And then who does this child belong to when the parents of the surrogate parents who have won a $250,000, probably what the cost that they paid was somewhere around that. So if they want the money back, but they don't want to. Do they want to raise this child? I mean, do they not want to raise this? All those issues come into play. This child right now has two different names, based off what jurisdiction you're in.
0: This is a whole new world.
2: It's something of course, when you pray, ultimately, it's for this kid.
0: Yeah, for sure.
2: The kid gets to loving parents, whether it's any of these people involved in this or not, and they don't get stuck in a system, and they get the medical care that they need. Three medical procedures very soon. They've gotten one of them. The question is, would the actual parents who I think now have control
0: biological
2: move forward with the other two procedures?
0: Yeah, we'll find out. There was another call about this. I want to take it real quick before we move on. Cindy in Texas, go ahead.
17: Hey, how are y'all? I just heard a couple of days ago a lady talk about this very subject, and she said it in a way that I never thought about. She said, so many people, when you have a man who doesn't want to take care, doesn't want anything to do with their child, walks away, he's called a deadbeat dad and everybody just trashes him. But a woman who doesn't want her child can just abort it and it's accepted. It is such a double standard, and I don't understand how we got so far off the mark.
18: Well, I mean, I think, Cindy, even in culture, just a few weeks ago, there was that clip that resurfaced of Anne Hathaway on The View where she said abortion is another word for mercy. I mean, that is the entirety of what around the ACLJ.
0: We've called that
18: the abortion distortion factor. It's even in our laws as we talk about the fact that there can be double homicide laws on the books, but for something that as soon as you call it reproductive health care is completely legal. And in many places, if we pointed out, they're celebrating up until the moment of birth in Massachusetts as of late.
0: And again, like I said, it's because they've been educated to believe one way about this and not actually take a logical, even scientific approach to what's happening. I want to shift again topics, go back to some of the issues. Let's go to Jan. Jan in Texas, go ahead.
15: Oh, hi. I just wanted to say that, sorry, I had it on speaker. I just want to say that McLemore did not say one hateful thing in his speech. He was basically just saying, nobody has the right to go in and wipe out an entire area of people, including the animals. These poor people, they rode donkeys to work. They had dogs as pets. And there is no justification for pretending to be Amalek.
0: Jan,
15: that was specific to the Old Testament.
0: There's a lot I can go through that one. In Gaza, I don't know if you're riding donkeys to work here in Gaza. It's a pretty,
18: Gaza City was a metropolis.
0: It's a city. But beyond that, you have to also look at the historic person that's saying it. Okay, it'd be like if Roger Waters comes out right now, makes a statement. You go, yeah, because you've been saying it out loud for many years. Remember what Macklemore did just a few years ago? This is one of my very liberal friends. I'm not going to call him out by name. And someone said, Macklemore seems his heart. He's such a good person. He responded, well, remember when he wore an oversized nose, bold cut wig, an acidic looking beard while performing Thrish Up, and then said it just happened to gather all the pieces randomly? Then maybe I'd give him a pass. Remember, you have to also go in the context. Was there anything egregious about the speech? I don't know. Maybe you don't want to lead the crowd chanting things about Palestine. Maybe there are a lot of people who find this issue a bit more complicated, maybe in New York City when you're doing this. But again, it's not about his freedom of speech. He can say whatever he wants. But if the venues and the promoters and the other artists, who, by the way, are the ones selling the tickets with their name on the marquee, not you, they have every right to do whatever they want to do. And you know what? This is giving Macklemore a pretty big pop. I have not said the word Macklemore this much in my entire life. Nor did I ever plan to. This is someone who thought Thrift Shop was a pretty good song.
18: And to that point as well, yes, he has the right to his opinion. And at his own shows, if he gets booked, he can continue to express those. It wasn't his show. He wasn't the headliner.
0: But the donkeys will.
18: But as well.
2: There's also amulets being used. There was a lot going on.
0: I appreciate your call, Jan, to this point, though,
18: even to Jan's point, is that he's donating his $1 million. He's going to make a lot more than $1 million off this publicity bump. He's gotten earned media through this. And as someone who has, as you said, not just said, I don't like Israel and I think that they are committing genocide. He has actually gone as far as to wear costumes to mock a people group.
0: Yeah.
18: That's not okay.
0: Yeah. So thank you for your call. I do really appreciate your call. Honestly, thank you for holding and thank you for commenting. No one is, by the way, downplaying humanitarian issues in this. You have Macklemore, you have Robert Kraft, you have Ed Sheeran, all are donating. Or freedom of speech.
2: I think I've tried to explain over and over to you, freedom of speech, but there are consequences to your speech. That doesn't mean there's legal consequences in the sense that you will go to jail, that the state, that means the federal, state, or local government will put you in jail. But there are consequences to legal speech, and that can be cancellation of a tour because the speech that you're promoting is hurting their bottom line.
18: Well, and you know where there is a place where what you say could get you killed by the government that's elected?
2: Oh, yeah.
18: Gaza. That's a place that can happen.
0: Yeah, it was a lot of the world. With that being said, hey, Michael, I'm sorry we weren't able to get to you today. I appreciate you calling in. 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
3: ...from getting a nuclear weapon, but new Fox News poll shows many Americans not happy.
4: Grocery prices are a major problem for 62% of registered voters, and gas prices are a major problem for 61% of registered voters. That is up 13% from the 2024 election cycle.
3: Fox's Peter Ducey there. For the first time, U.S. defense officials have publicly confirmed that American forces have deployed operational weapons in orbit. The announcement coming from the Air Force Secretary Troy Meek early this week.
22: U.S. officials did not provide specifics on the weapons and did not say for how long they have been deployed. The Air Force Secretary oversees U.S. Space Force, which was created in 2019.
3: Fox's Jennifer Griffin, America's listening to Fox News.
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23: From the Weather Center, overnight expect mostly cloudy skies with a low of 59. Tomorrow, Friday, will bring mostly cloudy conditions with a chance of a couple of showers and a heavy thunderstorm in the afternoon, potentially causing ponding on roadways. The high will reach 80 degrees. Friday night, there may be a thunderstorm in some areas during the evening. Otherwise, the night will be mostly cloudy with a low of 54. Looking ahead to Saturday, expect partly sunny skies with a thunderstorm possible in the afternoon and a high of 82. I'm AccuWeather meteorologist Jason Caterina for AM 1460 and FM 101.1, The Answer.
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7: I saw a great post on X yesterday from my colleague and friend Joe Pags, Joe Pagliarulo. He's a terrific radio host out of Texas, a great podcaster. He wrote, "I don't care how much you hate Republicans. If you vote Democrat on November 3rd, you are voting to transform your country into a communist state. You'd better think long and hard before you do. There will be no coming back." Amen, Joe. He's right. There's not going to be any coming back from this. We're going to be in a lot of trouble. And I don't want to be discouraged. I don't like this feeling, this helpless feeling. Thankfully, I'm surrounded by smart people who are typically optimistic. The story of the Charlie Kirk family lawsuit revealing some chilling, chilling details. Roger P. Shulman is our newsman who joins us right now from the Mike Gallagher Show newsroom. Before we talk about Roger, the Charlie Kirk family suit, and what we've learned, I'm not alone in being discouraged, I know, about the midterms. We're 48 days away. I hate to drag a bona fide journalist, newsman like you into politics, But how about you? Are you discouraged? Are you cautiously optimistic? How are you feeling about the way 2026 is going to play out?
8: Well, Mike, if people get to the polls and have some sense, everything is going to be fine. The Republicans have to get polls and vote and not be discouraged by the mainstream media, which is controlled by the left, yep. and all of the stuff that's coming out. Pay attention to the facts and realize that if you don't want the Muslim call of prayer blaring across every city in the nation, if you don't want crime in the streets, if you don't want homeless people with tents right in the middle of every town, you might want to vote Republican and keep things going in a better direction. If you want to totally change this country into a place that we can't even imagine, then let things happen. I mean, we have control over this, and I'm cautiously optimistic that people will see that the way the Democrats are going is probably not the way this country wants to go. At least I'm hoping that's the case.
7: I love that attitude. I love your perspective. Look, it's six simple little words. If we show up, we win. If we show up, we're going to win. I'm convinced there's lots of evil. There's lots of lunatics. There's lots of bad people, bad actors in the world. But there's more of us than there are of them. And if we show up, Roger, we win.
8: And if we pray, that also has a very positive effect, in my opinion, on these situations in the world.
7: I've been praying every day on this show. We're going to pray again before this segment is over. So stick around and join me in prayer here after Roger's report. But let's get some reporting on the lawsuit that is getting ready to be filed by the family of Charlie Kirk. They're taking legal action against Utah Valley University. And it was revealed that there was an unbelievable abdication of responsibility. It turns out the Turning Point USA team was very concerned about the rooftops around that stage. Tell us what we've learned already from what looks like going to be this inevitable lawsuit, Roger.
8: Well, apparently they did alert the local police chief. He said, "I've got it covered." Apparently he did not. And there were only six police officers assigned to a crowd of about 3,500, much lower. Now, Charlie Kirk did not have Secret Service protection. He had his own security team. The security team, as would be normal, was coordinating with local law enforcement, hoping they'd do their job. They obviously did not. And particularly in the light of the fact that a rooftop shooter had nearly assassinated President Trump a short time before that, one would have thought the rooftops would have been covered. They did not have real-time coverage of the rooftops. The decisions ultimately rendered Mr. Kirk helpless, according to the proposed lawsuit, to a rooftop shooter in an assassination that could have been avoided if the UVA parties only had taken reasonable steps to plan and oversee a safe event. It was a major screw-up, and so was the Trump event. And we keep repeating these situations in history. Ever heard of John Frederick Parker? He was the bodyguard assigned to President Lincoln 160 years ago at the Ford Theater. Here's what happened to him. He was supposed to be at the door. He took off during intermission and went to the bar next door for a drink. Yeah. And John Wilkes Booth was able to wander in and shoot him unopposed. Now, things were a lot more lax back then. That would be his defense. But he was blamed for that. And the rest is history. But we keep making these same mistakes. With President Trump's event, the local police were not able to communicate with Secret Service. They'd gotten some tips that somebody was crawling around acting like a lunatic, and there was no communication. It just seems that we are still making the same basic mistakes that happened 160 years ago, and I don't know why this continues to happen.
7: You're right. It breaks my heart to think of Erica and the kids and Charlie's mom and dad and all of his loved ones believing that knowing that he should be alive today. This should never have happened. Roger, we appreciate your reporting, as always, from the Mike Gallagher Show newsroom. Heavenly Father, we come before you with humble hearts, asking for your mercy and your peace in this uncertain hour. We lift up the leaders of our nation and leaders around the world. Grant them wisdom beyond their own understanding, courage to do what is right, and discernment that may prevent needless suffering. Guide every decision, Lord, with justice, restraint, and a desire for peace. Lord, we pray for the brave men and women of our military and for our police officers, firefighters, paramedics, and all first responders, including the brave men and women of ICE. Surround them with your protection. 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We ask you to watch over our country, Lord. Unite us in purpose, calm our fears, and remind us that our ultimate hope is found in you and in you alone. May your peace rule in our hearts. May your truth guide our nation. And may your hand of protection rest upon the United States of America. In the name of Jesus Christ, we pray. Amen. Got to make sure we get that prayer in. And for those of you calling and texting to trust in the Lord with all of our heart, we must. But it doesn't mean you stay home. Two-part equation here. Trust in the Lord and get off your butt and vote. 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
9: The state from using nitrogen gas. Prosecutors charge a driver involved in a deadly Los Angeles bus crash with the murder of two people.
10: L.A. County District Attorney Nathan Hochman says Bailey Lynn Rios faces second-degree murder, driving under the influence, and reckless driving charges.
11: She will be looking at a maximum sentence of life in prison.
10: The 36-year-old is accused of being impaired by drugs when she slammed her Ford Expedition into a Metro bus Tuesday.
9: Fox's Kristen Goodwin. A news helicopter covering that incident also crashed, killing both people on board. And the U.S. Postal Service says it has stopped work on a computer system tied to President Trump's effort to limit mail-in voting. 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
12: From the Weather Center, overnight expect mostly cloudy skies with a low of 59. Tomorrow, Friday, will bring mostly cloudy conditions with a chance of a couple of showers and a heavy thunderstorm in the afternoon, potentially causing ponding on roadways. The high will reach 80 degrees. Friday night, there may be a thunderstorm in some areas during the evening. Otherwise, the night will be mostly cloudy with a low of 54. Looking ahead to Saturday, expect partly sunny skies with a thunderstorm possible in the afternoon and a high of 82. I'm AccuWeather meteorologist Jason Caterina for AM 1460 and FM 101.1, The Answer.
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8: Up millions of acres of federal land for our hunters and fishers, and Doug and his group really worked hard on it. This builds on our actions in August that opened up another 92 million acres of federal land across 32 states.
9: The second order protects the use of lead ammunition. Secretary of the Interior Doug Burgum was in attendance alongside hunters, anglers, and outdoor industry leaders. The state of Alabama has executed a man by lethal injection. It comes 3 months after a judge blocked the state from putting him to death using nitrogen gas. Jeffrey Lee on death row for killing two people during a pawn shop robbery in 1998. Lee and his supporters made a final bid to spare his life, arguing the jury in his case recommended life in prison. 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
10: From the Weather Center, overnight expect mostly cloudy skies with a low of 59. Tomorrow, Friday, will bring mostly cloudy conditions with a chance of a couple of showers and a heavy thunderstorm in the afternoon, potentially causing ponding on roadways. The high will reach 80 degrees. Friday night, there may be a thunderstorm in some areas during the evening. Otherwise, the night will be mostly cloudy with a low of 54. Looking ahead to Saturday, expect partly sunny skies with a thunderstorm possible in the afternoon and a high of 82. I'm AccuWeather meteorologist Jason Caterina for AM 1460 and FM 101.1, The Answer.
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21: From the wild world of D.C. politics to America's culture clash, brace yourself for the reality check you've been waiting for. 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
0: Remember George Will? I sure do. He's the bespectacled conservative Republican pundit. I don't know how old he is. He's got to be in his 80s by now, right? He wrote an op-ed in the Washington Post. George Will is literally endorsing the liberal Democrat Senate candidate in South Carolina, Annie Andrews. There is nothing that Darlene Graham, improbable a candidate as she may be, there's nothing she stands for that George Will, who is supposedly a lifelong Republican, could disagree with. But he is...

0: If you're a Christian, you know the story of the crucifixion, but have you ever really considered what Jesus physically endured? The Suffering of the Lamb examines the historical and archaeological evidence surrounding Christ's passion, drawing from ancient sources and archaeological discoveries. Detailed illustrations help you visualize what actually happened, while the book also explores the deeper question of why Christ suffered in this particular way. Deepen your understanding of Christ's sacrifice. 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
0: Final few minutes today. Friends, grateful to have you with us. It is That Kevin Show, thatkevinshow.com. If you've not yet given your gift, that matching challenge will proceed through the top of the hour, so please don't hesitate. Go make that gift right now. Even if it takes you a couple of minutes to get there, if you get it in before the top of the hour, it will be matched. And if you do it online and it's timestamped before the top of the hour, same thing goes. It will be matched. 1-800-937-9673. 1-800-937-9673. Michael Woolworth is back with us. And Michael, Bible League is active in something else called church planting. Tell us more.
9: Well, in parts of the world where there's not an abundance of churches, Bible League is there to come alongside church planters, men like Tomas in Ghana, Africa, to say what? Here's resources to grow your church to the glory of God. Oftentimes, Kevin, they're available without charge. Why? A lot of these churches, they exist in extreme poverty. When you identify as a believer in places where they're Muslim dominated, right, you often give up access to jobs and services, education. And so, again, there's a price to pay. And so Bible League has provided church planter training, not only because it's the right thing to do, it's absolutely necessary. As people come to saving faith, there's a temptation to want to blend sort of their old religion with the precious gospel. My colleague Jason was in Ghana, Africa, has this to say about what he discovered on church planter training.
10: the importance of church planner training, it can't be understated, especially in places like Africa, where syncretism, which is the mixing of your old beliefs, your ancestral beliefs, with this new introduction to Christianity, it's very easy to want to hold on to both. And for people coming to Christ, it's difficult to say, I'm going to do away with everything that my family's done and totally embrace Christ.
9: Yeah, he's talking about Ghana, Africa specifically. It's a Francophone country. That's where French is spoken more and more. But Pastor Tomas, not only an ordained pastor, Kevin, he's a licensed snake handler. He risks his own safety to capture reticulated pythons. It's an interesting element to the story. You know, this is the realm of this pastor, oddly enough, right? Rescuing reticulated pythons from harming people. But anyway, he's also a church planner. And again, he's in a part of Africa, again, where there's a blending of the syncretism, where people take different elements of their past religion. They're tempted to carry that on into their walk with the Lord. And again, Bible League is there to provide good direction for these congregations. Hey, three of those among Tomas's congregation praying for Bibles. Abraham is in his 30s. He's married. He has three children. He was tortured by the Islamic State there, but he is focused on following Jesus. Raya is widowed, 40s, works on a cassava farm praying for a Bible. Then Kofi is 18, a brand new believer, a former jihadist tied to Al-Qaeda. He's from the Ivory Coast, now in the country of Ghana. Kevin, God's at work in his world through his word, and from wherever he has you listening today, you get to be a part of this at only $5 a Bible.
0: Friends, it makes such a difference when you're talking about the spiritual investment of these dollars. You literally give a Bible, and over the course of the Bible League's history, they have tracked this, and this is a conservative, reliable number that they're able to use with integrity, but 12 people come to faith in Jesus because of that Bible that's given. And right now, because through the end of this hour, every gift is doubled, that means you could do not double the number of Bibles you think you can just for giving them right now, and multiply that times 12, and now you have the total number of people on the conservative side that you're going to reach with the gospel in the very near future. 1-800-937-9673, 1-800-937-9673. And just imagine the encouragement that's going to be. Imagine the freedom that's going to come with people finding Jesus and knowing that their life is forever changed. 1-800-937-9673, 1-800-937-9673, or give online at thatkevinshow.com, top of the page, Bible League banner, click it, thatkevinshow.com, thatkevinshow.com, or 1-800-937-9673.
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13: Rios faces second-degree murder, driving under the influence, and reckless driving charges.
14: She will be looking at a maximum sentence of life in prison.
13: The 36-year-old is accused of being impaired by drugs when she slammed her Ford Expedition into a Metro bus Tuesday.
15: Fox's Kristen Goodwin. A news helicopter covering the incident also crashed, killing both people on board and one person on the ground. President Trump signs executive orders to expand hunting and fishing to federal lands.
16: We're opening up millions of acres of federal land for our hunters and fishers. And Doug and his group really worked hard on it. This builds on our actions in August that opened up another 92 million acres of federal land across 32 states.
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17: From the Weather Center, overnight expect mostly cloudy skies with a low of 59. Tomorrow, Friday, will bring mostly cloudy conditions with a chance of a couple of showers and a heavy thunderstorm in the afternoon, potentially causing ponding on roadways. The high will reach 80 degrees. Friday night, there may be a thunderstorm in some areas during the evening. Otherwise, the night will be mostly cloudy with a low of 54. Looking ahead to Saturday, expect partly sunny skies with a thunderstorm possible in the afternoon and a high of 82. I'm AccuWeather meteorologist Jason Caterina for AM 1460 and FM 101.1, The Answer.
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25: 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It's Kevin McCullough, Monday through Friday, on That Kevin Show. And now, from the Connors and Sullivan Broadcast Studios, the man who is not what he wants to be, but is way grateful that he's not who he used to be, here

0: News, I'm Ted Lindner. Prosecutors charging a driver involved in Tuesday's deadly Los Angeles bus crash with the murder of two people.
1: L.A. County District Attorney Nathan Hochman says Bailey Lynn Rios faces second-degree murder, driving under the influence, and reckless driving charges.
2: She will be looking at a maximum sentence of life in prison.
1: The 36-year-old is accused of being impaired by drugs when she slammed her Ford Expedition into a Metro bus Tuesday.
0: Fox's Kristen Goodwin. A news helicopter covering the incident also crashed, killing both people on board and one person on the ground. President Trump signs executive orders to expand hunting and fishing to federal lands.
3: We're opening up millions of acres of federal land for our hunters and fishers. And Doug and his group really worked hard on it. This builds on our actions in August that opened up another 92 million acres of federal land across 32 states.
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5: From the Weather Center, overnight expect mostly cloudy skies with a low of 59. Tomorrow, Friday, will bring mostly cloudy conditions with a chance of a couple of showers and a heavy thunderstorm in the afternoon, potentially causing ponding on roadways. The high will reach 80 degrees. Friday night, there may be a thunderstorm in some areas during the evening. Otherwise, the night will be mostly cloudy with a low of 54. Looking ahead to Saturday, expect partly sunny skies with a thunderstorm possible in the afternoon and a high of 82. I'm AccuWeather meteorologist Jason Catarina for AM 1460 and FM 101.1, The Answer.
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8: Wow, it is so much exciting, you know. There are people who have never owned a Bible. You know, they've just looked at the Bible, the far distance, where the pastor is preaching with the Bible with its torn out pages, you know, but when they receive the certificate, receive the Bible, we can see the excitement, you know, and they're going back home, then they can read with their families and with their friends, you know. So I think for them is, you know, a very exciting experience. I remember the one time when the old lady, about 8 years, went through the program, and she graduated, and she received a Bible for the first time, and I could see the tears going through her cheeks, and was happy to can have a Bible and to read it, you know.
0: The happiness of having the Bible is what he's talking about there. That is, Michael Woolworth, is that a pastor, IBD?
9: Yeah, he's a pastor on the continent of Africa. Bibi is one of these guys, Kevin. He'll walk through a village. People will pull on his shirt sleeve. You know, Pastor Bibi, my Bible coming today, right?
0: Oh.
9: So he's grateful that we're here today filling that need, right?
0: But yeah,
9: Kevin,
0: well,
9: I love it.
0: It captures something that he's talking about there, because he says the happiness that they experience. In Psalm chapter 1, and we may be familiar with it, it says, "Blessed is the man that walks not in the counsel of the ungodly," which we can find that counsel everywhere in our culture. The ungodly counsel is the vacuum. It swallows us up. But not the one that stands in the way of sinners, nor the one that sits in the seat of the scornful, the people that scoff and mock and everything else. Rather, his delight, his happiness, is in the law of the Lord, and in his law, his word, does he meditate day and night. If you translate blessed is the man, what that is in Hebrew in the Psalms is literally, if you translated it to today's word, it's like saying this is the good life. The good life is not a beer to drink. This is the good life. The good life is what? What does the psalmist say? To have God's word, to meditate on it, to let it meditate inside your heart, to let it just take over, if you will, your thoughts and your mind and your actions and your attitudes, to literally let it become a part of you in such a way. And what does it do? It brings delight to your life. Friends, there's not a single Bible League recipient that I've ever heard in any of the sound bites Michael's ever brought that did not express joy when they got their Bible.
9: Yeah.
0: There's nobody that got a Bible and went, man, I was hoping for something else. No, they're ecstatic. Why? Because the good life, experiencing the life at its highest, it's not driving a Mercedes. It's not living on the Upper West Side. It's not having all of the latest iPhones and Nikes and everything else we can imagine what the good life is. What does the psalmist say the good life is? It's to let God's word go into our hearts for us to delight and to meditate on it and to let it illuminate us. And Michael, I know you've been to a lot of these places where life is just excruciatingly rough, and yet they're not sad when they get the Bible.
9: Yeah.
0: When they get the Bible, it's the good life. Their face changes. Everything about them changes.
9: Well, you know, as BB talked about, the young woman at the end there, 80 years of age, Kevin, had lived all of her life within the grips of pagan beliefs and practices. Somebody introduced her to the hope of the gospel. She's now a follower of Jesus. And as he expressed, she has joy now that she has the precious word of God. Hey, every $5 gift means what? You're putting tears of joy on the faces of Bible-less believers. We want to do that for just north of 10,000, about 25% of the need met, Kevin. We need to get there by the end of this month.
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12: Rios faces second-degree murder, driving under the influence, and reckless driving charges.
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12: The 36-year-old is accused of being impaired by drugs when she slammed her Ford Expedition into a Metro bus Tuesday.
14: Fox's Kristen Goodwin. A news helicopter covering the incident also crashed, killing both people on board the chopper and one person on the ground. The state of Alabama has executed a man by lethal injection. It comes 3 months after a judge blocked the state from putting him to death using nitrogen gas. Jeffrey Lee was on death row for killing two people during a pawn shop robbery back in 98. Lee and his supporters made a final bid to spare his life, arguing the jury in his case recommended life in prison. The judge overrode that recommendation and sentenced Lee to death. 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
15: From the Weather Center, overnight expect mostly cloudy skies with a low of 59. Tomorrow, Friday, will bring mostly cloudy conditions with a chance of a couple of showers and a heavy thunderstorm in the afternoon, potentially causing ponding on roadways. The high will reach 80 degrees. Friday night, there may be a thunderstorm in some areas during the evening. Otherwise, the night will be mostly cloudy with a low of 54. Looking ahead to Saturday, expect partly sunny skies with a thunderstorm possible in the afternoon and a high of 82. I'm AccuWeather meteorologist Jason Caterina for AM 1460 and FM 101.1, The Answer.
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4: 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I am Larry Elder. 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
0: More fraud has been exposed in California spending on the homeless. Shocking. L.A. Mayor Karen Bass resigned from the agency that oversees the spending. Democrat fundraising powerhouse called Act Blue is accused in a House Judiciary and Oversight Committee report of illegally accepting foreign donations. Who knew? Why are the very same Democrat politicians who fear AI may destroy civilization attacking President Trump for stopping Iran from getting a nuclear bomb and use it to destroy human civilization? Republican Thomas Massie, who lost his Kentucky primary to a Trump-backed candidate, files a motion to impeach the Secretary of War. Hassan Piker, the gift that keeps on giving, says the United States is, quote, worse than Al-Qaeda, close quote. A House Democrat says Trump's renovation of the White House is, his words, violence on the buildings. Buildings have feelings too, you know. The New York Times, after criticism, removes the following line. Quote, Israelis still largely view themselves as victims of October 7th. Close quote. Those Israelis. They're so terribly sensitive, aren't they? All of this and more, 888-971-SAGE, 888-971-7243. I want to start with the question I raised in my opening. You have these politicians, both Democrats and Republicans, talking about how AI, if not regulated properly, could destroy human civilization. And don't get me wrong, there is a risk, obviously. But at least on the Democratic side, why are these same people who fear that AI may destroy human civilization, and most of the experts say that that is at least a year or two away from them having that kind of capacity to outsmart the designers and the engineers, at least a year away.

on this article in the New Yorker, which is a liberal publication. They interviewed him. Headline, Why David Boies Thinks We Should Support Trump's Iran War. Right there in the headline, Trump's Iran War. It's not a war for America. Not a war to push back a deadly threat to the Middle East, to Europe, and to us. It's not a war to stop a regime that is developing intercontinental ballistic missiles that's supporting these terror proxies, the Houthis, Hamas, and Hezbollah. No, it's Trump's war. That's the headline. So he's being interviewed, David Boies. And in the before the interview, the writer's name is Isaac Schotiner, Schotiner, says, quote, in his piece, Boies, a Democrat, argues passionately in favor of the war and scolds people, mainly other Democrats, for, in his mind, letting their dislike of President Trump affect their opinion of attacking Iran. As he writes, and he's quoting David Boies from the Wall Street Journal, if we believe that Iran presents a serious threat, we need to support the president on this issue. There's plenty to disagree with him about. We don't need to like or admire him. But on Iran, we should be on common ground. Okay? Then the interview starts. I recently spoke by phone with Boies. Our conversation, edited for clarity and length, is below. Let me just read you some excerpts from the questions and Boies' response. First question was this. You're known as one of the most famous lawyers in America. Why did you feel it was important to support the war in Iran in the pages of the Wall Street Journal? And he says, essentially, you know, when I was younger, people used to say politics stopped at the water's edge. I never really quite believed it, but I thought it was an important aspirational goal. Next question. In the piece, you write that it is particularly troubling for our country because the opposition is rooted primarily in hostility towards Mr. Trump himself. Most of our history, we've given the president the benefit of the doubt. Close quote. Can you talk about that, David Boies? Here's what he said. Sure. When North Korea invaded South Korea, we'd just come out of the Second World War. Everybody was weary of war. Everybody was embracing peace. Nobody wanted to send American soldiers back into battle. While the war was politically unpopular and probably cost Truman the opportunity to run for another term, both political parties supported that conflict, and they supported Truman necessarily. Next question was, the war was started by a president who frequently seems unstable. Can't lay out a clear rationale for the war. Makes vague threats. We have a Secretary of War who seems to delight in death and destruction. And Boies basically ignored that and said, you have to begin by asking yourself, do you believe the war is necessary or not? You have to begin by asking yourself, do you believe it's acceptable for the Iranian regime to have nuclear weapons and the capacity to deliver them? If you believe that, then the next question you have to ask yourself is, could we have achieved that goal of eliminating the threat that Iran poses by some other means? To which the questioner says, you are not a fan of Obama's Iran deal in 2015, I gather. To which Boies responds, I was not. And the reason I was not is that I did not trust the Iranian regime. And if you believe they are as big a threat to America as they can be, then I believe you have to conclude that you need to prevent them from ever having nuclear weapons. Then you get this. Well, President Trump said we destroyed their nuclear enrichment facilities less than a year ago. Boies says, right, and if I believed everything President Trump said, I might have voted differently in the last election. Meaning, he was wrong. So therefore, we don't do anything at all about the threat posed by Iran? And then there's this question. So we shouldn't trust him saying that he destroyed the Iranian nuclear program a year ago, but it is worth embarking on the larger war that he is leading. His answer was interesting. My view is I don't support him in this conflict because he says it's the right thing to do. I support him because I believe

0: the right thing to do. When you say it's an existential threat, he's asked, then I would understand that. But it seems like the Trump administration is not clear that they want to make that claim. I mean, sometimes they do, but it's confusing. To which Boyce says, well, I start from the proposition that Iran cannot afford to have nuclear weapons and the capacity to deliver those weapons to American citizens. I don't believe they could do so today, because I believe if they could do so today, rather than hit Abu Dhabi or Oman, they'd be hitting New York and Miami. As we have seen in the last month, in terms of Iran's response, is their capacity with missiles has expanded more rapidly than anybody could have expected. And then he goes on to say we need to give Trump the runway. It's important for him to finish the job. And if anything, Trump should not abandon too quickly. Again, this is one of the most prominent, respected lawyers in the country. He's always defended Democrats. He's a Democrat. He's voted Democrat. And he wrote this piece defending Donald Trump. Which brings me to what the CEO of JP Morgan Chase, Jamie Dimon, said about Iran, number 94.
1: Iran having a nuclear weapon may be the biggest threat facing mankind. Because if they have it, so will Egypt, Saudi Arabia, UAE, Kuwait, South Korea, Philippines, Japan, Australia, and then I don't know how you stop real proliferation at that point.
2: So in light of this, what does it mean for alliances, not just from a defense standpoint, which we're going to get into more, but also from an economic one?
0: That's enough. He outlines what would happen to the war if Iran got a nuclear weapon. Is this thing on? 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So, what would happen to the economy, says J.P. Morgan Chase CEO, if Iran had a nuclear bomb? I'm Larry Elder.
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0: 888-971-SAGE, 888-971-7243. I am Larry Elder. We are Salem News Channel. To repeat, I get the concern about AI. I really do. And as our caller called in, I think from Pittsburgh, talked about this controlled experiment that kind of went awry, which shows you that the AI process could outsmart its designers, outsmart its controllers. But my goodness, doesn't Iran pose an existential threat right now, had Donald Trump not taken action? That's why what David Boies says is so important, because David Boies is so widely respected. He is a Democrat, has defended Democrats, did not vote for Donald Trump, has attacked Donald Trump. In his article, he said, I don't like him, don't like many of his policies, don't like his attitude, don't like his behavior, don't like his personality, blah, blah, blah, blah, blah. But this is a big issue. Setting back the number one sponsor of terrorists, says David Boies, and you ought not let your hatred towards Donald Trump cloud your opinion about whether or not what he's doing with Iran is the right thing. And by that token, J.P. Morgan, Chase CEO, pretty much said the same thing. This is Jamie Dimon.
1: Iran having a nuclear weapon may be the biggest threat facing mankind. Because if they have it, so will Egypt, Saudi Arabia, UAE, Kuwait, South Korea, Philippines, Japan, Australia, and then I don't know how you stop real proliferation at that point.
2: So in light of this, what does it mean for alliances, not just from a defense standpoint, which we're going to get into more, but also from an economic one?
1: Well, I think, so the foundation for us, we want to maintain, we must maintain the strongest military in the world. That is the best protection against anything you see today or that you don't see today. And foundational says the best economy in the world. They kind of go hand in hand. I remind people, if you want to keep the dollar as the reserve currency, if we're not the preeminent military and the preeminent economy in the world in 30 years, we will not be the preeminent reserve currency. They actually go hand in hand. It's not just an economic kind of issue. On the economic side, my view is a little different than you see this administration. I think economic allies are critical. We have a lot of them. We have a huge common interest. We have a common value system. We have a common interest. We should protect each other. So you talk about all this trade stuff with China. The best protection, in my opinion, is that the Western world bring back in the things it needs for security, which we'll talk about in a minute, but that we have economic relationships that are profound and deep. Help our economy and help, like, I think if we're, this is a little bit of a pipe dream, that we should go to Europe and say, if you do the right things, we'll give you one big, beautiful free trade deal. The right things are the Draghi report. We kind of know what they are. They're struggling. They're literally slowly walking off a cliff over time, and they need our help. And so I want to keep it together. And I put Australia, Philippines, Japan, South Korea in there. So I think those economic things are critical. And they're being challenged a little bit. Not that all trade is good. It's not. There are a lot of flaws in trade, but I'd like to make that stronger, not weaker.
0: Now, yesterday, I talked about the good news about the economy that you won't hear from the mainstream media. You won't hear it from your algorithm that gives you your top headlines on your phone, because it comes from Microsoft left wing, Apple left wing, Google left wing, Yahoo, TikTok, YouTube. And they've done a study on how many of the articles from left wing outlets get on your feeds versus articles from conservative or centrist or so-called right wing that get on your feed. And the lopsided nature is shocking. CEO confidence, 4-year high. Highest since 2022. The optimism is now spilling over into plans to hire more workers. Something like 73% expect no change in hiring or expect to increase hiring, which is, of course, at variance with consumer sentiment, which in September recorded its second lowest reading on record, University of Michigan Consumer Sentiment Index. And I told you that, according to this J.P. Morgan analyst, the cost of gas as a percentage of total disposable income is near historic lows. Americans spend an average of 2.5% of their income at the pump. That's down from 6% in the 1970s and 1980s. Quote, said this analyst, after several rounds of fiscal stimulation, tariff refunds, and tax cuts, households have largely deleveraged to multi-decade lows. Deleverage is a fancy word for borrowing. So if they borrowed less, and now they're at multi-decade lows in terms of their borrowing, creating a larger buffer against higher prices, end of quote. And she also said this, the same gasoline price increase that would have been meaningfully squeezed household budgets 2 decades ago, or even 4 years ago, now represents a materially smaller drag on spending power, end of quote. She also added this, investors are no longer pricing a worst case disruption scenario that would inhibit the economy and by extension the stock market. A world where oil is expensive, but where supply remains available, is very different from one where oil remains expensive without substantial supplies. This is an article in The Sun, New York Publications. Quote, Americans are wealthier, and fewer are in poverty than at any time on record, according to figures from the Census Bureau. Let me read that again. I know I speak quickly. Americans are wealthier, and fewer are in poverty than at any time on record, according to Tuesday's figures from the Census Bureau. There's something called the Income, Poverty, and Health Insurance Coverage. The Income, Poverty, and Health Insurance Coverage in the United States for 2025 calculated the median inflation-adjusted household income at $87,460, up 2.6% from 2024. Quote, larger paychecks push the overall poverty rate down to 10.2% and the childhood poverty rate to 13.4%, the lowest since tallying began in 1967, end of quote. This is more good news. The Federal Reserve Bank of Atlanta, it's forecasting a GDP growth of, wait for it, 5.1% for the third quarter. You have any idea how much all the stuff that the Democrats and the DSA platform want, how much it would cost? The Cato Institute calculated that implementing all the policies of the DSA would mean $212 trillion in new federal spending over the next decade. That's 40 times America's total revenue in 2025. You could confiscate the wealth of the richest Americans and still not get there. And if you confiscated their wealth, you can only do that one time. You can't confiscate it every single year. 888-971-SAGE.
12: News. I'm Ted Lindner. Prosecutors charging a driver involved in Tuesday's deadly Los Angeles bus crash with the murder of two people.
13: L.A. County District Attorney Nathan Hochman says Bailey Lynn Rios faces second-degree murder, driving under the influence, and reckless driving charges.
14: She will be looking at a maximum sentence of life in prison.
13: The 36-year-old is accused of being impaired by drugs when she slammed her Ford Expedition into a Metro bus Tuesday.
12: Fox's Kristen Goodwin. A news helicopter covering the incident also crashed, killing both people on board the chopper and one person on the ground. The state of Alabama has executed a man by lethal injection. It comes 3 months after a judge blocked the state from putting him to death using nitrogen gas. Jeffrey Lee was on death row for killing two people during a pawn shop robbery back in 98. Lee and his supporters made a final bid to spare his life, arguing the jury in his case recommended life in prison. The judge overrode that recommendation and sentenced Lee to death. 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
16: From the Weather Center, overnight expect mostly cloudy skies with a low of 59. Tomorrow, Friday, will bring mostly cloudy conditions with a chance of a couple of showers and a heavy thunderstorm in the afternoon, potentially causing ponding on roadways. The high will reach 80 degrees. Friday night, there may be a thunderstorm in some areas during the evening. Otherwise, the night will be mostly cloudy with a low of 54. Looking ahead to Saturday, expect partly sunny skies with a thunderstorm possible in the afternoon and a high of 82. I'm AccuWeather meteorologist Jason Catarina for AM 1460 and FM 101.1, The Answer.
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0: Don't miss the new film featuring Charlie Kirk, Can You Hear Me Now? 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I am Larry Elder. We are Salem News Channel. Hakeem Jeffries praised the Iran deal. Number 83.
20: The path out of this was already shown to us by President Obama. It's aggressive diplomacy that brings the world together to contain Iran. That's what President Obama did.
0: Aggressive diplomacy. The path out of this was shown. Aggressive diplomacy. The Iran deal. The deal that Iran was violating. The deal that put Iran on a path to getting a nuclear bomb legally in 15 years. You know, about like right now. Again, back to David Boies' interview with the New Yorker. New Yorker, you were not a fan of the deal President Obama administration's made in 2015, I gather. Boies. I was not. And the reason I was not is that I did not trust the Iranian regime. And if you believe that they are as big a threat to America as they can be, then I believe you have to conclude that you need to prevent them from ever having nuclear weapons. End of quote. Let's hear Hakeem Jeffries again. Number 83.
20: The path out of this was already shown to us by President Obama. It's aggressive diplomacy that brings the world together to contain Iran. That's what President Obama did.
0: Aggressive diplomacy, as opposed to casual diplomacy, as opposed to perpendicular diplomacy, as opposed to iridescent diplomacy, as opposed to stealth diplomacy. The way out of this was what Obama did. Why didn't Donald Trump just pick up the phone and call Obama? Have Obama negotiate another deal? That's the way out of this. You dislike Trump that much. By the way, did anybody ask Hakeem Jeffries how close he thought Iran was to getting a nuclear weapon? Does he believe that Iran was even closer than in 2015 when Obama did the Obama deal? And if so, what would you do about it? What should you do about it? Aggressive diplomacy. The New York Times did a review of this new documentary by these two Israeli filmmakers. The one that got the Academy Award for Best Documentary, for the documentary that said that the settlements in Israel were illegal and the Israelis shouldn't be doing them, and these poor Palestinians are being oppressed. They have a new documentary called NAZA, N-A-Z-A, that purports to show that the IDF was intentionally targeting civilians in Gaza. Not too surprisingly, Israel not happy. They responded at length. And in a review of the documentary, the New York Times had the following line, and I'm quoting, "Israelis still largely view themselves as victims of October 7th, end of quote. Those Israelis, they can really be touchy. Israelis still largely view themselves as the victims of October 7th. Now, they still largely do that. Some don't. You'd think after all these years, 3 years, that they would be over this. So after criticism, the New York Times removed the line. And here's what they said about it. They said it was an editing error. 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Those touchy Israelis still largely view themselves as victims of October 7th. Who'd have thunk? Don't go away.
3: The midterms are almost here, and Republicans could be in deep trouble. Polls show Democrats leading in key races. Tonight, Rob Finnerty on Newsmax reveals the growing threat from the DSA and the radical left. With less than 60 days to go, Finnerty says it's time for the GOP to hit the panic button. The House may go, and control of the Senate is up for grabs. Gas prices, mortgage rates, health care, and out-of-control national debt. Americans are angry, and the progressive left wants total control of Congress. Tallarico, El Sayed, AOC, Bernie Sanders. Finnerty reveals President Trump's secret plan to fight back and what you can do to help him. Don't miss Finnerty tonight at 8 p.m. Eastern on Newsmax. 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
0: 888-971-SAGE, 888-971-7243. I am Larry Elder. We are Salem News Channel. So the New York Times writes a review of this new documentary where I think 25 or so members of the IDF were interviewed, their voices and their faces concealed, and I have not seen the documentary, but they claim that the IDF targeted civilians in Gaza. Did it on purpose. Wasn't collateral damage, it was by design. That's what these people purport to say, according to the reviews I've read of the film. So, the New York Times writes a review of the documentary. In the documentary, they have the following line. Quote, Israelis still largely view themselves as the victims of October 7, close quote. That's like saying Americans still largely view themselves as victims of 9/11. Shocking. After all this time. So, vast criticism, harsh criticism. The New York Times removed the line in their updated version of that review. They called it an editing error. And here's what they said. Quote, because of an editing error, an earlier version of this article included a statement that was intended to convey Israelis' perception of the government's military response to the October 7 terror attack in relation to the attacks, but inadvertently suggested that Israelis' experience as terror victims was a matter of perception. It has been removed from the article. Inadvertently. Editing error. Still largely view themselves as victims of October 7. You mean 1,200 innocent people slaughtered, some beheaded, raped. We learned later on some were forced to have sex with their relatives at gunpoint. A couple hundred taken hostage. And they still largely view themselves as victims. Can you believe these people? I mean, just how sensitive are they? That brings us to Jamie Jayapal, who says she's going to make sure that no arms are ever taken from here, transferred from here, and sold to Israel. Number 80.
2: $38 billion spent so far, I should say, through the beginning of August on the war in Iran. The administration just supported another, I think it's, what is it, $2.8 billion of powerful weapons to Israel for its wars against Lebanon and Israel. Can the U.S. keep up this pace of spending?
4: No, we absolutely can. And on this most recent approval of arms sales to Israel, remember, these are things that are supposed to be approved by Congress as well. And so I'm going to do everything I can to make sure we do not allow that arms sale to go through to Israel. Israel is also not following our own domestic laws and international human rights laws. And the reality is the American people don't want our money, taxpayer money, going to fund Israel's wars. They want the money to be right here at home, spent on child care, health care, all the other things that Americans are struggling with right now.
0: Okay, now let's just play that clip at the very beginning. Start it over again.
2: $38 billion spent so far, I should say, through the beginning of August on the war in Iran. The administration just supported another, I think it's, what is it? $2.8 billion of powerful weapons to Israel for its wars against Lebanon and Israel. Can the U.S. keep up this pace of spending?
4: No, we absolutely...
0: Okay. Now, if you look at the Chyron, the graphic underneath, it says arm sale. Now, with some misunderstanding what's going on here, it's sales, not taxpayer spending. They're buying them from us. Am I wrong about that? We can't afford to keep this spending. You didn't have a problem spending money for Ukraine. But you're selling these arms to Israel, as far as I know. Which is not the same thing as saying spending. Now, Hassan Piker, who campaigned with Abdul El Sayed on his podcast, Democrat luminaries like AOC and Bernie Sanders, Rashida Tlaib, and others have appeared. The one who said that America deserved 9/11, he said, then I immediately apologized for that. No, he didn't. He never said, I am sorry. But here's what he said. He also said that Hamas is 1,000 times better than America. Here's what he said about America and Al-Qaeda, number 63.
5: Said that America is the top dog in terrorism.
9: Yes.
5: Do you think America, then, is worse than Al-Qaeda?
9: Pound for pound, as far as the number of deaths, yes, we have caused tremendous terror all around the world. I think that that is not only terror that we are waging on regular civilians in nations in the periphery, but it's also having consequences on ourselves. It's having dramatic consequences on the home front.
0: Okay. He said, by the way, Hamas is 1,000 times better than Israel, not America. But now he says America is worse than Al-Qaeda because of the terror that we are inflicting on other people. This guy is amazing. He says he hates the country, says he wipes his blank with the Constitution, says that Jews who support Israel are bringing hatred and anti-Semitism towards them. He said, I don't care about women being raped on October 7. And still, Abdul El Sayed has not condemned him. Recently said he won't campaign with him again, but he's yet to condemn him. America is worse than Al-Qaeda because of the terror that we are inflicting on the rest of the world. Hamas is 1,000 times better than Israel. Israel is committing genocide. Israel is apartheid. And this guy, according to the Anti-Defamation League, altogether, all of his platforms, over 10 million viewers and followers. I'm Larry Elder.

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10: Triple 8-971-SAGE, 888-971-7243. I am Larry Elder. We are Salem News Channel. Coming up, more fraud exposed in California spending on the homeless. L.A. Mayor Bass has resigned from the agency that oversees that spending. Pourquoi? A Democrat fundraising powerhouse called Act Blue is accused in a House Judiciary and Oversight Committee report of accepting foreign donations. That's illegal. Republican Thomas Massie, who lost his Kentucky primary to a Trump-backed candidate, files a motion to impeach the Secretary of War. And a House Democrat says Trump's renovation of the White House is, wait for it, violence on the buildings, because buildings apparently have feelings too. Now, you know groceries aren't getting any cheaper, so let me help you save money somewhere else. 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Allison is in Studio City. Allison, you're on the Larry Elder Show. Thank you so much for calling.
11: Hi, Larry. I want to start off saying that I am the daughter of an Air Force major, a wife of a naval officer, and the mother of a former and currently IDF soldier, a lone soldier, who served in Lebanon, Gaza cast lead and went back into the reserves for this war. And in every story I've ever heard from my son, who is not a liar, who's a lawyer at a securities litigation firm in New York, never has Israel gone after and shot children in the head. They do everything they can to stop with the collateral damage. However, as you know, and as many people that are educated know, that Israel is one of the most moral armies in the world. They throw flyers. They make phone calls. They bring them food. They supply them with water and electricity. It is vile anti-Semitism that fuels the lies and the hatred about the state of Israel and the Jewish people. And like you said, shame on Jaipal and AOC. They are liars. They've never even been to Israel. They've never been to Gaza. They've never shown their faces there. They know nothing. And like you said, that money is spent on buying weapons from American industries. It's not like they're giving them $2.8 billion to just go Harry Carey and buy houses and Lamborghinis like our mayor's friends are doing with all the money that we give to the so-called houseless, deep, unhoused people. It makes me sick to my stomach because I've had my son on the front lines finding, undergoing house to house and going into children's bedrooms in Ramallah and going underneath cribs and finding openings to tunnels with weapons.
10: Allison, hold on. 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Don't go away.
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14: Rios faces second-degree murder, driving under the influence, and reckless driving charges.
15: She will be looking at a maximum sentence of life in prison.
14: The 36-year-old is accused of being impaired by drugs when she slammed her Ford Expedition into a Metro bus Tuesday.
16: Fox's Kristen Goodwin. A news helicopter covering the incident also crashed, killing both people on board the chopper and one person on the ground. The state of Alabama has executed a man by lethal injection. It comes 3 months after a judge blocked the state from putting him to death using nitrogen gas. Jeffrey Lee was on death row for killing two people during a pawn shop robbery back in 98. Lee and his supporters made a final bid to spare his life, arguing the jury in his case recommended life in prison. The judge overrode that recommendation and sentenced Lee to death. 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
18: From the Weather Center, today will be mostly cloudy with a few showers and a heavy thunderstorm expected in the afternoon, possibly causing ponding on roadways. The high will reach 80 degrees tonight. There is a chance of a thunderstorm in some areas during the evening. Otherwise, it will be mostly cloudy with a low of 54 degrees. Tomorrow is forecasted to be partly sunny with a chance of a thunderstorm in the afternoon with the potential for hail and damaging winds. The high temperature will climb to 82 degrees. I'm AccuWeather meteorologist Joe Lundberg for AM 1460 and FM 101.1 The Answer.
19: Q Hewitt explains what the midterms are all about.
20: I have been posing to the audience that, you know, normally a six-year of a presidential term is a referendum election. This seems to me like a choice.
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21: Clarity. On June 12, 1987, standing before the Brandenburg Gate in a divided Berlin, Reagan issued a direct challenge to Soviet leader Mikhail Gorbachev. "Mr. Gorbachev, tear down this wall." The Berlin Wall was more than concrete and barbed wire. It represented a system that restricted movement, divided families, and denied millions the freedoms Americans often take for granted. Reagan refused to treat that division as permanent. He understood that free nations must be willing to identify the difference between liberty and oppression, and have the courage to say so. 2 years later, the Berlin Wall fell. Freedom survives when people refuse to accept tyranny as inevitable. So when freedom is challenged today, will we have the courage to defend it with the same clarity?
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10: 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We are Salem News Channel.
33: $38 billion spent so far, I should say, through the beginning of August on the war in Iran. The administration just supported another, I think it's, what is it? $2.8 billion of powerful weapons to Israel for its wars against Lebanon and Israel. Can the U.S. keep up this pace of spending?
34: No, we absolutely can. And on this most recent approval of arms sales to Israel, remember, these are things that are supposed to be approved by Congress as well. And so I'm going to do everything I can to make sure we do not allow that arms sale to go through to Israel. Israel is also not following our own domestic laws and international human rights laws. And the reality is the American people don't want our money, taxpayer money, going to fund Israel's wars. They want the money to be right here at home, spent on childcare, healthcare, all the other things that Americans are struggling with right now.
10: Allison, thank you so much for holding on. I appreciate it. Israel is not abiding by their human rights laws. Wow.
1: Are you speaking to me, Larry?
10: Yes, you're back on. Thank you for waiting.
1: I can tell you, I've been there. I've been in the hospitals. There are Palestinian children who have been brought in since October 7th with cancer, with broken legs, with arm problems, with all the issues that children have. And they're brought into the Israeli hospitals. They're served by both Arabic and Israelis. The lies are so bizarre. I just want to cry. I mean, first of all, I worked undercover for 5 years during after 9/11 for the FBI. I went into the mosques. I went to the CARE conferences. I went to the MPAC conferences. I went onto the college campuses. I've heard what they said. Everything they said is what they're doing now. This has nothing to do with Israel. It has to do with the rise of radical Islam and the Islamization of the West and our suicidal empathy. And the people that are upset about Israel or upset that we are trying to fight off the same barbarians at the gate that Europe has allowed in. And if they want to talk about our budget problems, if they become leaders in the Senate and the House, they want to open the borders and have universal health care for everyone. How much is that going to cost? Mm-hmm. Do they ask the American people if we want that? I mean, it's just, I feel like I'm living in an alternate Orwellian reality.
10: Allison, how do you think I feel when I... when I prepare my show every morning, I said, what are these people smoking? It's insane.
1: Are they doing some type of brainwashing on the news that we're not watching?
10: Allison, to accuse Israel of a genocide, you know how easy it would be for Israel to exterminate 100% of the population of Gaza? How easy that would be?
1: One nuclear bomb. Boom. Done.
10: Done.
1: Over. It

0: holding on. I appreciate it.
1: I appreciate you, Larry. God bless you, and God bless your girlfriend for being good to you.
0: Well, thank you so much. Now, let's go back to what John Spencer said. John Spencer is a warfare expert who's been to Gaza several times, 96.
2: The false claim of Israel creating genocide in Gaza, when it's all, I've seen mountains of evidence to the opposite, literally fields of food and soldiers doing the opposite of genocide, but the world spreads it.
3: When you mean the opposite of genocide, do you mean like warning the civilian population that there's going to be action or things of this nature? What do you mean by the opposite?
2: I mean, by the literal definition of genocide, it's, you know, trying to destroy in whole and part a group, a religious group, all of that, both by intention and by action. So the opposite of genocide is your intent is the opposite of destroying the people. And that's what I've seen in my now 8 trips to Israel, 7 into Gaza, probably the only person outside the IDF that's been into Gaza so much, is that I've actually interviewed all the political leaders, all the generals, everything. Like, what are you trying to do here? To answer the intent question. Are you trying to destroy the people, or are you trying to get to the hostages and destroy the enemy? Which is not a, you know, killing the enemy in war is sometimes the goal. It's not a war crime. The other part is the actions that you talked about. So if you can't prove the intent is to destroy all of the people of, like in this case, Gaza, then people will look at the actions. Like, you know, in Russia and Ukraine, Russia steals thousands of babies and gives them to Russian parents. That's a genocidal act, according to the Genocide Convention. You can prove it through actions. And what Israel has done to try to protect civilians, right? These are those things you just mentioned that, thanks to my, you know, war scholarship before October 7th, we have how do you prevent civilian casualties in war is a big field of study. We call it civilian harm mitigation measures. And Israel has implemented more of these civilian harm mitigation measures, things trying to prevent civilians from getting hurt, like evacuations, you know, phone calls, flyers, all of that, but also daily pauses to allow civilians to get out of harm's way, giving out their maps, tracking civilians by their cell phones, not taking airstrikes. They've actually done more of these than any military's ever tried in war, but then are accused of targeting civilians when all of the evidence, real evidence, actually there's no cases of Israel targeting civilians. Of course, there's been civilians that have died, going back to our conversation about Hamas's strategy, but also collateral damage is unfortunate, but the law says you do everything you can to minimize it. Mm-hmm. And from the genocide claim, if Israel's intent has been stated by their political and military leaders, like we are targeting Hamas, and then all of their actions, to include putting their own soldiers at risk in order to give these notifications and take all these actions, it's the opposite of genocide. And actually has, which is a lot of people that just don't know a lot about war, it's protracted the war, what they've done.
0: That was an interview with John Spencer, conducted by Jan Jakelnik of Epoch Times. Now, Antony Blinken was Biden's Secretary of State. He was asked whether Israel was engaged in genocide, and this is what he said.
4: We believe the submission against Israel to the International Court of Justice distracts the world from all of these important efforts. And moreover, the charge of genocide is meritless. It's particularly galling, given that those who are attacking Israel, Hamas, Hezbollah, the Houthis, as well as their supporter Iran, continue to openly call for the annihilation of Israel and the mass murder of Jews. On this trip, I came to Israel after meeting with the leaders of Turkey, Greece, Jordan, Qatar, the United Arab Emirates, Saudi Arabia. All of those leaders share our concern about the spread of the conflict. All of them are committed to using their influence, using the ties that they have, to prevent it from escalating. We know that facing an enemy that embeds itself among civilians, who hides in and fires from schools, from hospitals, makes this incredibly challenging. But the daily toll on civilians in Gaza, particularly on children, is far too high.
0: Now, to use an expression that was used on me a couple days ago, was Antony Blinken, when he said the charge that Israel is committing

0: genocide meritless? Was he lying through his teeth? He just explained how the terrorists fight, how they use civilians in order to generate the accusation that Israel is committing genocide. You just heard John Spencer, been to Gaza several times, when many of these people accusing Israel of genocide have never been there. Talked about the extreme measures Israel goes to prevent civilian deaths. And if you look at the ratio of combatants killed versus civilians, their ratio is more humane than was ours when we got rid of ISIS. So this charge defies what the Secretary of State under Joe Biden said, and that people, Democrats, routinely say it. El Sayed has said it. AOC has said it. Rashida Tlaib has said it. Bernie Sanders has said it. 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
0: 888-971-SAGE, 888-971-7243. I am Larry Elder. We are Salem News Channel. Getting back to the economy, here's what Jamie Dimon of J.P. Morgan said, number 82.
10: I was in a country, I don't want to mention the name of it, and they were kind of complaining about America and said, you know, we're so concerned about America, we've taken our gold out of America, we've put it in our vaults here. And I looked at them and said, you do realize your vaults here could be taken by three armies who aren't that far away. And, you know, that's real politics, folks. That's the world. So the notion that you're secure like that, this nation's secure. And so I think people have to think a little bit differently when we talk about foreign economic relations, and, you know, real politics is the only way to do it. And anything short of that, you're making a mistake.
0: Milton Friedman, back in 1978, talked about what causes inflation. 93.
11: But it comes out of the same thing. Inflation is made in Washington because only Washington can create money. And any other attribution to other groups of inflation is wrong. Consumers don't produce it. Producers don't produce it. The trade unions don't produce it. Foreign sheiks don't produce it. Oil imports don't produce it. What produces it is too much government spending and too much government creation of money and nothing else. Yes, sir.
0: There was a very interesting exchange between Scott Jennings and the others on the panel on CNN about tariffs. They're very concerned about tariffs because tariffs are a tax. But other taxes, not so much. This is entertaining. Number 62.
12: Question to you all is very simple. If you're so upset about tariffs as taxes being depressive of economic activity, would you trade all the tariffs for a zeroing out of corporate income taxes?
13: You don't have to do that because the tariffs
12: are why are certain taxes good and certain taxes bad? Because Trump did one and you want to do the other.
14: Not to mention that
12: because
14: tariffs have been deemed unconstitutional.
12: Every Democrat will run for president on an increase in corporate income taxes after arguing against tariffs.
14: And the people running for the Republicans running for Senate in Maine, like Susan Collins and Mike Rogers in Michigan, that border Canada, are going to be running on how they oppose these
15: also,
14: tariffs.
15: Person running for United
14: Trump.
15: States Senate is going to take Scott's position on that either because it's patently absurd.
12: Well, it's absurd. What's absurd?
15: You're asking people to trade. You're asking me, do I want to get rid of corporate taxes or get rid of tariffs?
12: No, I'm saying get rid of all of it.
14: I haven't gotten my tariff rebate check, damn it.
12: Would you?
14: I want my Doge rebate check.
12: Would you get rid of
14: my tariff rebate check?
12: No,
14: absolutely
12: not. This is revealing.
14: I'm not a felon. I won't take it anymore. Give me my checks.
12: This is a revealing debate. You say taxes on corporations in the form of tariffs are passed on to consumers. Where do you think corporate income taxes go?
13: Okay.
12: On to consumers.
13: Okay.
12: Would you want to zero it out?
13: And they're both bad.
12: They're both bad. So let's zero it out.
13: Hold on a second.
12: Trade it all.
13: Hold on a second. No. I don't think that they're both the same.
15: They're not.
12: They're all taxes. You just said they're all taxes.
13: They are not both the same.
12: Why?
13: Because
12: it's a tax. You said it was a tax.
13: Tariffs have the effect of raising prices.
12: What do you think
13: on goods?
12: Income taxes do?
13: Okay.
12: What do you think corporate income taxes? Where do you think it goes?
13: Do income taxes raise prices on goods?
12: Income tax raises the price of all goods.
13: What are you talking about?
12: Of course
13: taxes
12: it does.
13: Do not raise,
12: if you are the Abbey Phillip Corporation and I tax you, you pass it on to your products, whatever they were.
13: Income taxes do not raise prices
12: on
13: goods.
12: Oh, my goodness.
13: Okay?
12: Abby.
13: Tariffs do.
12: Taxes,
13: by the way.
0: Corporate taxes do not raise prices on goods. Are you serious? American Idol has just left L.A. for Georgia. Why? Tax incentives that Georgia was offering. Why would they do that? So, tariffs raise prices, but corporate taxes don't raise prices because they're corporate taxes. And as Jennings pointed out, they're both bad. But you want the tariffs to be under attack, but corporate tax is not a problem. Did you support the big, beautiful bill that got rid of taxes on overtime? They got rid of taxes on tips? They got rid of taxes on Social Security for certain people? Did you support that? Unbelievable. It's like kicking a puppy. We're going to talk about fraud later on that the Democrats don't seem to be terribly concerned about. Isn't it amazing how much fraud we're finding? Fraud in the homeless program here in L.A., fraud in Medicare, Medicaid, fraud in the daycare centers in Minnesota. Would we even know about this had Trump not been reelected? DOJ is announcing homeless fraud charges in California, number 78.
16: We are announcing charges and two arrests so far this morning against three separate individuals allegedly involved in fraud schemes that stole millions of dollars from programs meant to house and support the homeless in California. I will briefly highlight one case brought this morning thanks to the hard work of the prosecutors and agents here in this room with us. This morning, federal agents arrested Michael Young, the owner of Home at Last, a nonprofit organization that was supposed to house the homeless. Young is charged with wire fraud, which carries a maximum possible sentence of 20 years in prison. The complaint alleges that Young used a web of shell corporations and fraudulent billing practices to misappropriate millions of dollars in taxpayer funds earmarked for homeless housing. Among other gross misuses of taxpayer money, Young allegedly spent more than $1 million to open and operate a high-end restaurant and nightclub in Inglewood called 675 Lounge.
0: Now, after this exposure, the agency that Karen Bass was a member of, 10 board members, she, by the way, refused to show up for a Dodge hearing. She resigned from that commission. She's in a very, very tough re-election battle. And all of a sudden, the commission that was in charge of dispensing all this money for the homeless, of course, has gone up here. Money has not been audited, hasn't been followed, have no idea where it is. She suddenly, abruptly resigned. We're going to talk about that later on. Also, they've announced 12 daycare fraudsters arrested for funding more than $10 million into their pockets here in California. All of this and more. 888-971-SAG. Hassan Piker get his first interview on BS Now. And they ask him about some of his statements that he made and whether or not he was helping or hurting the very people that he supports with his statements. Well, they're going to use my statements against me anyway. It's what they always do. Yeah, but saying that, you know, America deserved 9/11, isn't that a bit much? Isn't that kind of beyond the pale? All of this and more, 888-971-SAGE. Do not leave town.

0: Fox News, I'm Ted Lindner. Prosecutors charging a driver involved in Tuesday's deadly Los Angeles bus crash with the murder of two people.
1: L.A. County District Attorney Nathan Hochman says Bailey Lynn Rios faces second-degree murder, driving under the influence, and reckless driving charges.
2: She will be looking at a maximum sentence of life in prison.
1: The 36-year-old is accused of being impaired by drugs when she slammed her Ford Expedition into a Metro bus Tuesday.
0: Fox's Kristen Goodwin. A news helicopter covering the incident also crashed, killing both people on board the chopper and one person on the ground. The state of Alabama has executed a man by lethal injection. It comes 3 months after a judge blocked the state from putting him to death using nitrogen gas. Jeffrey Lee was on death row for killing two people during a pawn shop robbery back in 98. Lee and his supporters made a final bid to spare his life, arguing the jury in his case recommended life in prison. The judge overrode that recommendation and sentenced Lee to death. 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
4: From the Weather Center, today will be mostly cloudy with a few showers and a heavy thunderstorm expected in the afternoon, possibly causing ponding on roadways. The high will reach 80 degrees tonight. There is a chance of a thunderstorm in some areas during the evening. Otherwise, it will be mostly cloudy with a low of 54 degrees. Tomorrow is forecasted to be partly sunny with a chance of a thunderstorm in the afternoon with the potential for hail and damaging winds. The high temperature will climb to 82 degrees. I'm AccuWeather meteorologist Joe Lundberg for AM 1460 and FM 101.1 The Answer.
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16: If Washington wanted to help, they wouldn't cut our resources. Los Angeles is not going to be bullied by a extremist Republican cops.
17: But it's not just Republicans. The Democrat-dominated L.A. County Board of Supervisors also refuses to fund LASA, which doles out up to $1 billion annually. Yet, recent homeless numbers in Los Angeles went up, not down.
18: The city has budgeted about $4.4 billion since 2022, and there's been little to almost no accountability.
19: With the worsening homelessness problem, particularly in L.A., it is shameful that the mayor of Los Angeles, Karen Bass, refused to show up today.
17: Yesterday, the feds indicted three for fraud and skimming some $18 million intended for the homeless, including Michael Young, who allegedly stole $7 million for luxury vacations, cars, clothes, a nightclub, and bingo hall. Another defendant, Danya Mitchell, allegedly used grant money to pay his bail.
20: The complaint alleges that Young used a web of shell corporations and fraudulent billing practices to misappropriate millions of dollars.
15: Boy, who knew there was all this money in homelessness? Number 52.
20: Today, we are announcing charges and two arrests so far this morning against three separate individuals allegedly involved in fraud schemes that stole millions of dollars from programs meant to house and support the homeless in California. I will briefly highlight one case brought this morning thanks to the hard work of the prosecutors and agents here in this room with us. This morning, federal agents arrested Michael Young, the owner of Home at Last, a nonprofit organization that was supposed to house the homeless. Young is charged with wire fraud, which carries a maximum possible sentence of 20 years in prison. The complaint alleges that Young used a web of shell corporations and fraudulent billing practices to misappropriate millions of dollars in taxpayer funds earmarked for homeless housing. Among other gross misuses of taxpayer money, Young allegedly spent more than $1 million to open and operate a high-end restaurant and nightclub in Inglewood called 675 Lounge. And you can see a picture of that displayed on the screen in front of you. Taxpayer money also allegedly paid for a liquor license for that business, in addition to the architect, developer, and high-end finishes for this nightclub. The taxpayers did not sign up to fund this nightclub. Young allegedly lied repeatedly in the course of the fraud, claiming funds would be used exclusively for homeless housing or for vendors providing services for homeless housing, when he was actually allegedly diverting large amounts of taxpayer money for personal use. To conceal the fraud, Young allegedly submitted fake bids from real companies to make it appear that Home at Last's shell companies were the lowest priced and the most competitive options available for homeless housing options. Young's egregious misuse of taxpayer funds allegedly includes spending almost $50,000 on a luxury trip to Tahiti, $140,000 to remodel a vintage Chevy Impala pictured here on the screen, and more than $1 million for the lounge that I described previously.
15: Hey, homeless people like nightclubs too. Here is Trump with HUD Secretary Scott Turner, number 51.
21: Today, those who broke the law are facing the ultimate consequence, law and order. When I was sworn in as secretary, I put the homeless industrial complex on notice with a clear message, no more. No more abusing a taxpayer by charging them for homeless ghosts who do not even exist or receive services. Just ask Abundant Blessings leader Alexander Sufer and his accomplice Lakia Malone. The days of these wire fraud experts flying on private jets, driving around Beverly Hills in Range Rovers, and doing lavish things is over. No more using government as your personal piggy bank. Like Danya Mitchell, who has used federal funds to pay off his bail for domestic violence and assault charges, inflate his salary, make personal credit card payments, and buy gifts for his family. No more gaming the system by creating and submitting fake bids for shell companies to pocket millions and millions of dollars. Michael Young's organization was called Home at Last. Instead, he created a home of last resort
15: Wow. And we're just now getting started. So much fraud. J.P. Vance says states where the fraud is worst are the states that have the least willingness to cooperate. You think there might be a connection? I'm Larry Elder.
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22: 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Reuters Institute says we're now one of the top news brands in the nation. 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
21: The nightclub and gambling venture. L.A. is called, they say, the city of angels. But there's nothing angelic about bribery, about stealing money from taxpayers, about lying about serving our nation's most vulnerable citizens. And while these fraudsters have lined their pockets, American people have been dying in our streets. The homeless overdose death, the death rate in L.A. is 46 times the national average. And I want everybody to let that sink in. 46 times the national average. Homeless overdoses, death to men and women on our streets. Since 2020, there have been 75,000 homeless-related fires in L.A. Every time Lassa chooses to shower known fraudsters with taxpayer money, they are literally playing with fire in the streets of Los Angeles. The very streets that should be safe for families. The streets that should have thriving businesses. The same streets that should offer opportunity and not death to our homeless brothers and sisters in L.A. Enough is...
15: When I ran for governor, I spoke with a lot of firefighters, county, state, county and city. And the firefighters in L.A. told me virtually every fire in L.A. is set by a homeless person. Virtually every single one of them. And I think the majority in L.A. County. Here's more on the HUD secretary about the amount of fraud that was laundered through this housing agency that Karen Bass, the L.A. mayor, has just resigned from. Number 60.
21: Or who have stolen over $14 million from you, the taxpayers of America. And make no mistake, HUD and the Trump administration will not tolerate the theft and the abuse of taxpayer dollars in our country. These fraudsters received over $130 million. More than $75 million of those were funneled through the Los Angeles Homeless Services Authority, also known as LASA. That is nearly the same amount LASA received from HUD every year until the Trump administration put an end to the California corruption. LASA has continually funded a homeless industrial complex on the backs of American taxpayers while fraud has continually run rampant. No wonder their track record at LASA is a failing record. While homelessness funding tripled in L.A. over the past decade, homelessness has doubled. And when you dig deeper, we found out why. LASA, the largest recipient of homeless funding in the nation, is riddled with fraud, waste, and abuse. And those days of blank checks are indeed over. Today, those who broke the law are facing the ultimate consequence, law and order.
15: Now, the question is, why has this taken so long? J.D. Vance explained, number 69.
0: The biggest problem with finding fraud is actually that the states where it's worst are also the states that have the least willingness to cooperate with what we're doing. So when you look at some of the bigger ticket items for fraud, you know, you're looking at Medicare fraud in California. People who are illegal, people who aren't even like human beings, they're just like a completely made up, you know, shell of a person. But unfortunately, the state of California is not actually helping us fight back against that particular fraud. Or we know that there are hundreds of thousands, maybe more, illegal aliens in Illinois, New York, and California who are on Medicaid. That obviously is billions and billions of dollars to provide health care to those people. So the basic fraud that exists is the big programs in states that have allowed themselves to be overrun by illegal immigration. Another very good example, and this was shocking to me when we came in and started doing this work, is the way the SNAP program, this is the food stamp program that ensures that low-income Americans have access to food that they need. Obviously, one of the most important things that we do in the federal government is make sure that, you know, poor kids can eat. But that program is rife with fraud, in part because the way it works is, you know, California bills us once a month for the cost of their SNAP program. It's $7 or $8 or $9 billion, depending on the month that we're talking about. So what happens is the federal government wires $9 billion to California, no questions asked. So it's not an exaggeration to say that we have no ability to know who is even on the SNAP program, whether they're a real human being, whether they're a legal resident of the United States of America. And when we go to the big blue states and say, why don't you help us just confirm basic eligibility, we get totally pushback. We get no cooperation on this basic fact of good governance, confirming eligibility for federal programs. So my guess is that if the number is $700 billion, a few hundred billion of that is in the blue states, and we could deal with it just by checking eligibility criteria. We're working on innovative ways to force that, but it's actually legally much harder than it should be to force the blue states to comply with some basic anti-fraud initiatives.
15: Karen Bass has now resigned from the board of this agency that's supposed to dispense the funds. And Congressman Burchett said she refused to show up for a House DOGE chair meeting. Here are the consequences. Number 85.
4: Hey, everybody. Tim Burchett. A lot of folks are asking, what are we doing with DOGE and not hearing much out of it? Well, we're still working and doing things. It's the media chooses not to cover us. That's what happens, and that's why I'm telling you this here. We had a hearing over the industrial homeless complex and what was going on in LA. They've received over $1 billion, and it's largely unaccounted for. Three things have happened, though. We had our hearing Tuesday. Karen Bass has resigned from LASA. She's the mayor of LA. LASA is the organization responsible for dispersing the money and being held accountable for it, which they obviously weren't. Several people apparently have been charged. The Justice Department has gone in over dealing with some things that we dealt with in the committee on Tuesday. And then today we're hearing that LASA has decided basically to disband or will no longer be responsible for dispersing any money for the homeless folks in Los Angeles and in that area. So that is some great work. DOGE.
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7: Randolph Elder says, hard work wins. You get out of life what you put into it. And now, here's Larry Elder. These eyes.
15: 888-971-SAGE, 888-971-7243. I am Larry Elder. We are Salem News Channel. That Democrat fundraising organization, ActBlue, is accused in a House report of illegally accepting foreign donations. A lot of Jewish members of Congress, according to one who is a Florida Democrat congressman, says a lot of Jewish members of Congress feel politically homeless, meaning we don't like the anti-Semitism coming out of our own party, but for crying out loud, we can't possibly become Republicans. We don't know what to do. That's going to be coming up. Jeff Bezos of Amazon says AI is not going to make humans redundant. If anything, it'll create more jobs. All of that and more. 888-971-SAGE, 888-971-7243. What is the scale of the fraud we're talking about? Here's what Stephen Miller said, number 48.
11: Not abiding by our laws, and the amount that has been fleeced from us is in the hundreds of billions of dollars. I believe, based on what I've seen and what I've heard, is that we could balance the federal budget if the only dollars that went out of the Treasury went to individuals who were properly, lawfully, correctly eligible to receive them. And that ultimately is going to be what we have to do as a country. In the meantime, because of the Vice President's leadership, you are seeing the most muscular, robust, aggressive, dedicated, determined, and speedy effort to shut down criminal fraud that has not only ever occurred in the history of this country, but in any developed nation. So thank you.
15: And then there's the fraud through federal loans. J.P. Vance. J.D. Vance, number 39.
12: Under the leadership of Kelly Loeffler, who, by the way, has been an amazing advocate for the American people, has probably been the most zealous anti-fraud person in the entire administration, we are going to suspend 870,000 people permanently, people who defrauded the government over the last couple of years, the last couple of decades. We're going to make it impossible for them to get loans from the federal government. If you think about the PPP program, which was set up by Congress and by the administration during the first Trump administration to ensure that our small businesses were able to operate in the incredibly challenging environment that was created by the COVID pandemic and, of course, by the state government response to the COVID pandemic, what we did is we created a program to ensure that small businesses were able to operate and, importantly, American workers were able to be supported. But as happens with so many of the programs that are born out of the generosity of the American taxpayer, we had many, many people who took advantage of those programs, people who decided to steal from the American taxpayer, steal money that was supposed to go to small businesses and American workers. Well,
15: all of this and more, and a Republican who lost his primary to a Trump-backed candidate has filed a motion to impeach the Secretary of War. All of this and more. 888-971-SAGE. Do not leave town.
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1: Meanwhile, Kennedy Center Director and COO Matt Floca said the center has to close for at least 7 days due to acute risks to public safety resulting from continued structural deterioration.
16: Fox's Jessica Rosenthal, man with a history of mental illness, sentenced after he sprayed vinegar water on Democrat Congressman Ilhan Omar.
17: Anthony Kazmierczak, sentenced to 14 months in federal prison after pleading guilty to assaulting a U.S. officer when he approached Rep. Ilhan Omar during a speaking event in January, as he said that Omar was splitting Minnesota apart.
16: Fox's Jeff Manasso. Gas prices soaring. The nationwide average for a gallon of regular unleaded now $4.44. 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
19: From the Weather Center, today will be mostly cloudy with a few showers and a heavy thunderstorm expected in the afternoon, possibly causing ponding on roadways. The high will reach 80 degrees tonight. There is a chance of a thunderstorm in some areas during the evening. Otherwise, it will be mostly cloudy with a low of 54 degrees. Tomorrow is forecasted to be partly sunny with a chance of a thunderstorm in the afternoon with a potential for hail and damaging winds. The high temperature will climb to 82 degrees. I'm AccuWeather meteorologist Joe Lundberg for AM 1460 and FM 101.1, The Answer.
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15: 888-971-SAGE, 888-971-7243. I am Larry Elder. We are Salem News Channel. So much to get to between now and the close of this action-packed three-hour live show. Getting back to fraud, this is daycare fraud in California, number 72.
30: We've talked a lot about fraud. Yesterday, I was in Missouri with the vice president, talking about a COVID fraud takedown that we've been working on in Missouri and the neighboring states. This surge resulted in fraud enforcement actions spanning over 160 criminal defendants and involved approximately $245 million in intended loss. And again, this was an effort just between mid-June and September 1st of this year. We worked with the Small Business Administration and their Office of Inspector General, the FBI, our federal prosecutors, and 40 U.S. attorneys' offices to obtain these charges. Between newly charged defendants, approximately 43 defendants have already pleaded guilty to SBA-related COVID fraud with nearly $50 million in intended loss. And one more highlight on fraud. This is just today. Our great U.S. attorney in the Southern District of California, Adam Gordon, just held a press conference and announced just about an hour ago that there were 12 daycare fraudsters who were arrested this morning for funneling more than $10 million intended to help low-income families pay for childcare to what were really just completely bogus daycare facilities. Now, all 12 of these individuals were naturalized citizens from Syria, Afghanistan, Sudan, Iraq, and Somalia.
15: That brings us to the California High Speed Rail Project. Listen to this, number 86.
31: Coast to Coast then requested that the authority reimburse him as if the expenses were for a commercial flight. D.C. to California round trip, this expense amounted to over $8,000. The rail authority allowed consultants to expense premium ride shares to places unrelated to the job. We're talking about repeated trips to the gym, an escape room, cigar lounges, and a night out that included a club and tiki bar with a 2:30 a.m. pickup time. All in all, the group paid out almost $600,000 in improper travel expenses to four consulting firms.
32: Makes me angry. I mean, this is another confirmation of how this project has gone off the rails. The fact that they're reimbursing for trips to Planet Fitness, to a cigar bar, to a nightclub at midnight, I mean, this is insane.
31: The authority paid more than $118,000 for people traveling from other countries, despite contracts that say they can't travel internationally.
15: Well, you know, once you build a train, maybe there's a smoking car where they can use that to smoke those cigars. Then there's the party pack of drug supplies. Have you heard about this? Number 91?
1: Desk. Let me show you briefly what's inside. Mr. Burchett, you refer to the meth pipes that you can easily get, but this baggie given out at King County Public Health, just minutes from the Seattle Space Needle, is called a party pack. You can get a free meth pipe. You can get a tourniquet. You can get countless needles inside. You can get fentanyl test strips. You can get cookers. They're giving away free drug supplies

0: Excuse me, sir. Could I answer the question?
1: Let me move on. We've got a lot of questions here. What percentage of Somali-headed households in Minnesota are on Medicaid?
0: I don't know.
1: It's 73%. Do you know what that number is for Minnesota Native households?
0: Again, you're using the phrase Minnesota Native households, but the number
1: is 18%. That's quite an astounding difference, I think we would
0: agree. Can I answer the question, please?
1: Let me ask you one more, and then we can go on to that. What percentage of Somali-headed households are on welfare in general?
0: I don't know.
1: It's 81%. What about, let me just ask you, after 10 years of being in the United States, what percentage of Somali immigrant households continue to be on welfare?
0: I don't know.
1: The number is 78%. So even after 10 years, 78% of Somali immigrant households continue to be on welfare.
2: This brings us to $245 million in pandemic-era loan fraud. $245 million. Number 38.
3: The Paycheck Protection Program, which the Vice President just talked about, was run by the SBA. It was created to save jobs and keep good American businesses alive during COVID. But some fraudsters treated it like a personal piggy bank. The DOJ, the FBI, the Small Business Administration, and their great Office of Inspector General saw this happening, and now we're looking to every day fix it. We're talking about today just less than 2 months, between June 12th and August 31st, with the help of 40 U.S. Attorney's offices and 20 federal and state investigative agencies, we uncovered approximately $245 million in losses. There's a lot of people that have been implicated or charged, but so far we've charged over 80 individuals tied to this theft of $245 million. Now, I just want to talk about two cases to give you all an example of what we're talking about here. In one case out of the Western District of Missouri, which encompasses Kansas City, Jamie Gray allegedly attempted to steal more than $55 million from taxpayers by filing hundreds of these loans. He claimed to own dozens of businesses that were in operation prior to the pandemic, but in every instance but one, these businesses didn't even exist. The only business that he claimed to own that did exist was a business called Fur Lives Matter. Now, it was a business out of Texas, and it does exist. But when law enforcement talked to the people who actually worked at Fur Lives Matter, they had no knowledge of Mr. Gray. And so for that, he's been charged with three counts of wire fraud and one count of money laundering by the DOJ. One more case to show you the brazen nature of some of these fraud cases. This is out of the Northern District of Iowa. A grand jury charged two individuals with 47 counts of wire fraud, money laundering, and conspiracy. And here's what they did. They submitted and attempted to obtain fraudulent PPP loans on behalf of 100-plus immigrants from Cuba. They falsely claimed that they were self-employed and each had earned approximately $100,000 in gross income in 2019, so before the pandemic, when they actually were not self-employed. They actually worked at a Northern Iowa meatpacking plant or somewhere else in Northern Iowa. This effort was an attempt to collect $4.5 million in taxpayer money. And PPP actually distributed over $2 million as part of this scheme. Now, this couple has now fled the country, and they remain at large, but we're working hard to get them back here. So those are two examples of the many, many examples you've heard about for the past 6 months and that I expect you're going to hear about until we defeat every fraudster in this country. And that's why we're here in Kansas City today.
2: President Trump says we should force states to run welfare rather than federal government. That'll slash the fraud. Number one.
4: So unfair. They're stealing. I mean, I saw the other day a nurse looked fine. Didn't look like the brightest bulb. She stole $100 million. Not a million, not $200,000, not $50. She stole $100 million. And they caught her because she was driving a

0: brand new Ferrari that cost $1 million. And they said, that's a little extravagant for a nurse. They were trying to figure. And they caught her. It's unbelievable. The fraud is unbelievable. And I think we have to give that back to the states, by the way. We have to give things like the learning center, the Learing, right? The Learing centers. The federal government runs this stuff. We should be running our military and running a couple. But the states have to run all of that stuff, and you'll cut it down by 75%, and it'll be run better. But the states have to be giving it back, just like we gave back education. Just like we gave back, I said to Linda McMahon, she's, I don't know if...
1: Now, you know, life moves fast. 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That's why the same company that brings you Relief Factor has developed something brand new. 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
1: 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Act Blue is that powerful fundraising mechanism by the Democrats, and they've been under investigation. House Judiciary Committee, along with the House Administration Committee and the House Oversight Committee and the Government Reform Committee, have released an interim report accusing Act Blue of failing to prevent illegal foreign political contributions. It's being called an explosive insight into the organization's practices. That explains why its CEO took the fifth, number 54.
11: Your board chairman said ActBlue accepted up to 38 million contributions in 2024 that had the signs of foreign origin. How much fraud is too much fraud?
12: On the advice of counsel, I respectfully decline to answer the question pursuant to my Fifth Amendment rights under the Constitution.
11: How many foreign contributions did ActBlue accept?
12: On the advice of counsel, I respectfully decline to answer the question pursuant to my Fifth Amendment rights under the Constitution.
11: How much money did ActBlue accept from Russia?
12: On the advice of counsel, I respectfully decline to answer the question pursuant to my Fifth Amendment rights under the Constitution.
11: Why did your entire legal team quit? Your in-house legal team?
12: On the advice of counsel, I respectfully decline to answer the question pursuant to my Fifth Amendment rights under the Constitution.
11: Did your legal team quit because of reduced fraud standards?
12: On the advice of counsel, I respectfully decline to answer the question pursuant to my Fifth Amendment rights under the Constitution.
11: Understand. And we won't keep you here all day, but let me just do one more. Did you weaken your fraud standards to help Democrats?
12: On the advice of counsel, I respectfully decline to answer the question pursuant to my Fifth Amendment rights under the Constitution.
11: Mr. Chairman, I appreciate the good work you and your committee are doing.
1: When your entire in-house legal team quits, that's not good. It was entertaining, the exchange between Maxine Waters, who, by the way, is 88 years old, and Scott Bessent, number 61.
13: The U.S. bond market has been the best performing bond market in the world.
14: Yes and or no, Mr. Secretary.
13: Record,
14: reclaiming my time. Reclaiming my time.
13: Record.
14: Reclaiming my time. Reclaiming my time.
13: Better than the past 20 years.
14: Reclaiming my time. You keep talking, I'll keep reclaiming my time. And I'm asking you, Mr. Secretary, turn it to your trade policy. If tariffs are not inflationary, as you claimed in your previous testimony, then why has inflation increased by more than 3% over the past year? Do you deny that inflation is too high at 3%? Yes or no?
13: The Representative Waters.
14: Yes or no, Mr. Secretary.
13: You're not making
14: yes
13: sense.
14: Yes or no, Mr. Secretary.
13: If you believe the tariffs
14: reclaiming
13: are
14: my time,
13: the tariff levels
14: reclaiming my time,
13: so
14: reclaiming my time, reclaiming my time, reclaiming
15: my time. It's the gentlelady's time.
14: I didn't hear you, Mr. Hill. What'd you say?
15: I said it's the gentlelady's time.
14: Does the time belong to the gentlelady?
15: Indeed.
14: Indeed it does. And so, that's not good enough, sir. You and President Trump, the so-called conservatives, you have overseen an increase in the debt to a record $40 trillion. $40 trillion. You have promised reduced deficit, but delivered only higher numbers and paying for American households. And this is so outrageous when you and others have claimed to be about getting rid of the deficit. Well, but maybe none of that matters if President Trump continues to blindly push for AI and data centers with absolutely no safeguards. He is doing this even as costs and threats skyrocket for America. Did you hear what Bill Gates had to say? Did you hear what Elon Musk had to say? Did you hear about Anthropic? Did you hear about Amo Day?
1: Okay, I got a headache. This is the same party that wants Medicare for all. You have any idea what the price tag of that is? Government is way, way too big. As I said before, years ago, I'm on one of the Fox shows in the morning. I talked about the size of government. 1900 at all three levels, federal, state, local, all three levels. Government took 10% from the American people. 10%. Now it's around 33-35%. And if you add in the cost of unfunded mandates, you're talking about nearly half. Get a phone call from a fact checker. Oh, do you have any source for saying in 1900 government only took 10% of the American people? I said, no, I just pulled it out of my you-know-what. Of course I had a source. They said I was right. They were shocked. They didn't use the word shock, but they were shocked how big government has grown. All these programs. Realize how much more money people would have if they were able to invest the Social Security contribution in an account, stock market that they can control. Medicare, Medicaid started in 1965. The cost estimates were off by a factor of 8. There are lots of ways to help people who are needy, who are elderly, without these programs. But we have them, they're popular, and they are on automatic pilot. Now, the hostility between Adam Schiff and Cash Patel is hard to overstate. Number 64.
16: Do you want the American people to believe that? Do you think they're stupid?
17: No. I think the American people believe the truth, that I'm not in the weeds on the everyday movements of inmates. What I am doing is protecting this country, providing historic reform, and combating the weaponization of intelligence by the likes of you. And we have countlessly proven you to be a liar in Russiagate, in January 6th. You are the biggest fraud to ever sit in the United States Senate. You are a disgrace to this institution and an utter coward.
16: I'm not surprised.
17: I'm not surprised that you continue to lie from your perch and put on a show so you can go raise money for your charade. You are a political buffoon at best. Well,
1: he didn't call him pencil neck. Come on, you got out of that unscathed. I can't believe he's complaining. Remember when he held the envelope and said, I have all this Russiagate stuff. Turned out to be complete bull. Complete nonsense. He got away with it. 3.5 years, Russia collusion. And Obama knew it was BS. Knew that Steele dossier was made up. I'm Larry Elder.
18: News. I'm Sue Guzman, a federal judge requiring the Kennedy Center now to give 30 days notice to making any major physical changes to the building, including demolition. Meanwhile,
19: Kennedy Center director and COO Matt Schloka said the center has to close for at least 7 days due to acute risks to public safety resulting from continued structural deterioration.
18: Fox's Jessica Rosenthal, man with a history of mental illness, sentenced after he sprayed vinegar water on Democrat Congresswoman Ilhan Omar.
20: Anthony Kasmerchek, sentenced to 14 months in federal prison after pleading guilty to assaulting a U.S. officer when he approached Rep. Ilhan Omar during a speaking event in January, as he said that Omar was splitting Minnesota apart.
18: Fox's Jeff Manasso. Gas prices soaring. The nationwide average for a gallon of regular unleaded now $4.44. 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
22: From the Weather Center, today will be mostly cloudy with a few showers and a heavy thunderstorm expected in the afternoon, possibly causing ponding on roadways. The high will reach 80 degrees tonight. There is a chance of a thunderstorm in some areas during the evening. Otherwise, it will be mostly cloudy with a low of 54 degrees. Tomorrow is forecasted to be partly sunny with a chance of a thunderstorm in the afternoon with the potential for hail and damaging winds. The high temperature will climb to 82 degrees. I'm AccuWeather meteorologist Joe Lundberg for AM 1460 and FM 101.1 The Answer.
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1: 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Mike Rogers is in that tough race against Abdul El-Sayed in Michigan for Senate. And he has turned down a debate to be hosted local Fox affiliate. Why? Because the moderator, whose name is Roop Raj, R-A-J, in his opinion, is biased. Roop Raj once referred to Abdul El-Sayed as a brilliant guy. And about this moderator, Hassan Piker, apparently likes him, praised him, called him my goat, greatest of all time, said, quote, I'm going to kiss him on the mouth when I go to Michigan, close quote, the campaign for Abdul El-Sayed. So Mike Rogers says, oh, no, not going to have a debate. You're the moderator. Not going to do it. Brandon Gill showed his disdain for another member of the media, Al Jazeera. Listen to this, number 28.
0: So more than 50 people have died in ICE custody since Trump took office again.
2: Sorry, who are you?
0: Natasha Del Toro. More than 50 people. I'm with Fall Lines. It's a program called Fall Lines.
2: With whom?
0: I just want to ask you questions. More than 50 people.
2: No, I'm trying to figure out who you are.
0: I'm a journalist.
2: Who you are, who you're with.
0: More, you don't want to answer questions.
2: Question.
0: More than 50 people have died in ICE custody.
2: Fault Lines.
0: Since.
2: Is that on TV?
0: Are we buying time?
2: No, I'm asking you who you are.
0: It's with Al Jazeera English. It's a program.
2: Al Jazeera. No, yes. I don't have any desire to talk.
0: More than 50 people have died. More than 50 people.
2: You guys get lost. I don't have anything to say to you guys.
0: More than 50 people have died. In ICE custody since Trump took office again.
2: Why don't you go?
0: Do you? Are you concerned about that?
2: I'm not. Are you? You guys know.
0: It's our constitutionally protected right to ask questions, and you have no interest in it.
1: Al Jazeera. Al Jazeera. And then there's the exchange between the senator from New Jersey, Cory Booker, and Director Patel. Number 29.
3: And sanction this man for speaking to one of my colleagues the way he spoke to them. Even Senator Whitehouse, who was then sitting in, tried to control this witness who makes everything personal. I have a right to ask questions about how he's spending money on his girlfriend. And yet he stonewalls me, but will run on Fox News and talk about any and all these issues. This is ridiculous. This is a sham. And what's bad is not the person sitting there who's a mockery to the office he holds. What is bad is the people that are enabling him to do so.
4: You understand, Mr. Director, why during the Kavanaugh hearings I let people talk and talk, because it takes longer to shut them up than it does to let them talk. Now you go ahead and say what you wanted to say.
8: I don't have much to say. This guy called me a thug. It's kind of ironic. He's running for president of the United States. He just got his 22nd ad campaign. Next.
4: Senator Graham. I think Senator Graham's next. Shame on you. Shame on this leader. Were you done?
8: I'm done. Somebody behind me is yelling.
3: Yeah, brother, I will repeat what you said. You're getting thrown out, but they can't throw me out. I'm going to hold this man accountable for as long as he's in his job until he gets fired, which he probably will because he's incompetent at his job and continues to do things that merit his removal. Yes, shame on you, sir.
4: Director Patel, were you done?
8: By the way, violent crime arrests by the FBI in New Jersey are up 75% on top of the historic results we've already delivered for the American people.
3: And yeah, thanks to the state police and local police officers.
8: Irrespective of the lies that he continues to tell.
3: Sir, nothing I have said here is a lie.
8: You said your time's up. Are you done or not?
3: No, are you done or not,
8: sir?
3: You want to answer my questions? If you want my questions, go to the next person. This is ridiculous. What a mockery you are.
8: You are the biggest mockery in the United States Senate, and you're sitting next to Schiff.
3: Yeah, well, 8 million people in New Jersey don't think so.
4: John,
3: at least I didn't get my job the way you got your job.
4: Are you going to interfere with Senator Graham, asking her questions,
3: I
4: too?
3: I certainly will not.
4: Too, as well?
3: Or
4: are you
3: will
4: done
3: not.
4: Now?
3: Are you
4: ready to shut up?
3: I am done, sir.
1: You are the biggest fraud in the Senate, and you're sitting next to Adam Schiff. Yikes. We're going to have more with Director Patel and some of these Democrats in just a second. Jeff Bezos says there's a lot of concern that many smart people have that AI is going to make humans redundant. He says he has an entirely different point of view. The contempt that these people have for Donald Trump. Is there anybody who hates Donald Trump more than Congressman Ted Lieu from California? Except maybe Maxine Waters. 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
9: The midterms are almost here, and Republicans could be in deep trouble. Polls show Democrats leading in key races. Tonight, Rob Finnerty on Newsmax reveals the growing threat from the DSA and the radical left. With less than 60 days to go, Finnerty says it's time for the GOP to hit the panic button. The House may go, and control of the Senate is up for grabs. Gas prices, mortgage rates, health care, and out-of-control national debt. Americans are angry, and the progressive left wants total control of Congress. Tallarico, El Sayed, AOC, Bernie Sanders. Finnerty reveals President Trump's secret plan to fight back and what you can do to help him. Don't miss Finnerty tonight at 8 p.m. Eastern on Newsmax. 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
1: 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Director Patel was asked if he agrees with Trump that Democrats can only win if they cheat. Number 30.
13: You are willing to do for the president in this year's midterm elections that the president is already saying are going to be rigged if he loses. Last year, during the president's State of the Union, President Trump referred to Democrats and said, this is public, at the State of the Union, the only way they can get elected is to cheat. Do you agree with President Trump's statement?
8: The information you're discussing involves ongoing investigations, and I'm not going to comment.
13: No, I'm asking you,
8: about his assertion
13: that in this upcoming election,
8: the president has the absolute right, as any president, to make whatever statements he wants.
13: The only way that Democrats can win is to cheat. Do you agree with the president?
8: Based upon the Russiagate hoax and everything else that's happened, the president is completely justified in making his opinions known, as does any president before him.
1: Good answer. And then there's this very entertaining exchange between Senator Welch from Vermont and Director Patel, number 31.
13: Senatorial candidate John James said to podcaster Benny Johnson, quote, "I've already had a good conversation with my friend Kash Patel, who has said already that the FBI will have a presence leading up to Election Day in Michigan, in both West Michigan and Southeast Michigan. Is that true?"
8: We have an election crimes community coordinator in all 56 field offices, so you bet we're going to have them there and manning the post for election interference matters.
13: Wait, I thought you weren't going to be sending people to the polls.
8: When did you hear that? It's just another lie.
13: When you answered Mr. Blumenthal.
8: Nope.
13: So you are sending
8: We have election crisis coordinators manned at all 56 field offices.
13: Right.
8: Election integrity is of paramount importance. This FBI is not going to shy away
13: from this effort. This is,
8: and if you want to continue lying about the men and women of the FBI so you can have your 4-second campaign ad, go ahead. But the historic results, the 20% reduction in murder rate, the 1,100 terrorist attacks stopped, the 11,000 children found, the 54,000 violent offenders are what this FBI is driving towards. The top 10 most captured, six of the most wanted fraudsters captured. You asked where we're spending our resources. We are spending the resources in delivering the most prolific reduction in crime in U.S. history, crushing violent crime, and defending the homeland, and that's where we're going to continue to
13: do. I ask that my time be restored, Mr. Chairman.
14: Please proceed.
13: This is existential. You told Mr. Blumenthal you weren't sending FBI agents to election sites. You told, and according to Mr. James, you said the FBI is on the way. And this is about whether the United States citizens, Republicans, Democrats, Independents, are the deciders of this election, or there's election interference led by the FBI and the Trump administration. That's what this is about. Do you pledge that you will not in any way interfere in the will of the American people when they go to the polls in November?
8: I pledge unequivocally that I will not participate in your charade of lies.
13: Then why are you being such a panderer to President Trump, who's still claiming that he won the 2020 election and who has said the only way Democrats can win in 2026 is if they cheat? Do you believe that?
8: What I believe in is the rule of law. What I will always believe in
13: the rule
8: in
13: of law is the president
8: the rule of law.
13: Saying in advance that
8: are you
13: he
8: done
13: loses
8: with your campaign
13: election,
8: ad? By the way,
13: it's been rigged.
8: I want to know how your wealth increased 4,000% since you became a United States Senator. That's a magic act. All Americans should be available.
13: Mr. Patel.
14: Let's knock it off. Senator Welch.
1: Open up a can of blank, but now, this Democrat congressman from Florida, Moskowitz, said a lot of Jewish members of Congress feel politically homeless right now. I wonder why. Number 75.
15: Now this, Michigan Senators Elisa Slotkin and Gary Peters reportedly pushing their colleagues to support Democrat candidate Abdul El-Sayed in his Senate race. Congressman Jared Moskowitz, a Democrat from Florida, joins me now. Sir, senators in your party are pushing a pro-Hamas candidate trying to get him into the United States Senate. As a Jewish man who represents a large Jewish population in Florida, what do you have to say on that?
16: Well, thanks, Stu. Thanks for having me. Well, look, I mean, you know, something that the Jewish community is talking about, and it's all around the country. It's all different, you know, sections of the Jewish community, whether they're very religious or not religious, is the significant rise of anti-Semitism in the country. They're deeply worried about it. They're deeply worried that their kids and their grandkids are not going to grow up in the same country that they grew up in. They see, obviously, Abdul's association with Hassan Piker, who has said, you know, some of the most anti-Semitic, anti-American, pro-China, pro-Russia, you know, comments on 9/11. We just celebrated the 25th anniversary. And so the Jewish community is scared. And they're having to make these very tough choices in places like Michigan.
15: Where does that leave Jewish congressmen, senators and congressmen? Where does that leave them?
16: Well, no, a lot of them feel politically homeless right now. And a lot of them are worried about the direction that America is going when it comes to America being a safe place for Jews. We're seeing, obviously, the anti-Semitism in New York. We're seeing what Jews on the streets are having to deal with. I had an assassination plot against me because I'm Jewish. The guy is serving 25 years in federal prison. A lot of my Jewish colleagues deal with major death threats all of the time. We have to have security and police officers escorting us everywhere. You know, we just finished the holiday of Rosh Hashanah. We got Yom Kippur coming up. Every temple and synagogue in the country now has to have 24-hour security, police officers protecting their kids just to go to preschool.
1: Doesn't sound like Chuck Schumer feels politically homeless. Abdul El-Sayed is a proponent of boycott, divest, sanction, which Schumer has for years called anti-Semitic. And now he says he's going to support Abdul El-Sayed. Doesn't sound to me like Mr. Schumer feels politically homeless. Don't get John Kennedy, Senator Kennedy, started on Abdul El-Sayed. And we come back. Jeff Bezos doesn't have the same concern about AI eliminating jobs as other people do. All of this and more. 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
1: 888-971-SAGE, 888-971-7243. I am Larry Elder. We are Salem News Channel. Not sure who hates Donald Trump more, Maxine Waters or Ted Lieu. Number 59.
2: Not in general question. As you know, Donald Trump and Jeffrey Epstein were friends. There are, of course, photos showing Donald Trump together with Epstein, correct?
8: I don't have the entirety of the photographs, but I think they've been photographed in public together.
2: All right. Are there any photos showing Donald Trump with girls of an uncertain age?
8: No.
2: How do you know that?
8: Because that information would have been brought to light by multiple administrations and FBI investigators over the course of the last 20 years.
2: Well, you know what? That's just not true, because no one knew about the creepy birthday message that Donald Trump wrote to Jeffrey Epstein until the Wall Street Journal disclosed it, and then all of a sudden, the Epstein estate provides it to Congress.
8: Well,
2: so
8: certainly,
2: you weren't there at the search. You don't know what Epstein may or may not have done with those photographs even prior to the search. Maybe someone has it. Maybe the Epstein estate has it.
8: You raise a great point.
2: So I'm going to ask you, have you asked to talk to Michael Wolff?
8: You raise a great point. I haven't personally asked to talk to Michael
2: Wolff. Has the FBI asked?
8: But the FBI, I'll get back to you if the FBI specifically
2: so Michael
8: asked
2: has
8: ever.
2: About 100 hours of testimony of Jeffrey Epstein. Wouldn't it be good for the FBI to interview Michael Wolff?
8: I'm not saying they haven't. I just don't know.
2: Has FBI subpoenaed the tapes that Michael Wolff has conducted of Jeffrey Epstein?
8: I don't know.
2: All right. So if you could provide us an answer, that would be terrific.
8: Sure.
1: Jeff Bezos, not concerned that AI is going to make humans redundant. Here's part of that, 92.
7: Yeah. And it's not going to replace people necessarily. It's
21: no.
7: going to be a tool for engineers to use.
21: No.
7: Really valuable.
21: I know there's a lot of concern that many people have, including many smart people, that AI is going to make humans redundant and so on. I totally disagree with this point of view. Yeah. And I think, in fact, AI is going to create a labor shortage because it's going to make it possible for people to identify more problems. We have an endless set of things to invent. Mm-hmm. And we are only limited. Today, we are limited not by our imaginations, mm-hmm. but by what we can actually do. I promise you, every single person in this audience has had an idea for a new business or a new product or a new device that they wish they could manufacture, and that idea stayed in your head and went nowhere. And the reason it stayed in your head and went nowhere is because it's too hard to do and it wasn't worth it. And if we can accelerate the dream build loop, all of the ideas will then become possible. And then we end up being limited not by our capabilities, but by our imaginations.
1: Wow. So we're not all going to die. We're not all going to lose our jobs. I may lose mine, but you'll still have yours. I'll see you tomorrow. Drive carefully. God bless.
23: What can I say? 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
3: Okay. It's a very inexpensive price to pay for what we've done. Remember that. It's a little more. It's even if it was, frankly, even if it was a lot more.
4: The president arguing that the military campaign in Iran is vital to national security. And prosecutors charge a driver involved in Tuesday's deadly L.A. bus crash with the murder of two people.
5: L.A. County District Attorney Nathan Hochman says Bailey Lynn Rios faces second-degree murder, driving under the influence, and reckless driving charges.
6: She will be looking at a maximum sentence of life in prison.
5: The 36-year-old is accused of being impaired by drugs when she slammed her Ford Expedition into a Metro bus Tuesday.
4: Fox's Kristen Goodwin, a news helicopter covering the incident, also crashed, killing both people on board and one person on the ground. 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
8: From the Weather Center, today will be mostly cloudy with a few showers and a heavy thunderstorm expected in the afternoon, possibly causing ponding on roadways. The high will reach 80 degrees tonight. There is a chance of a thunderstorm in some areas during the evening. Otherwise, it will be mostly cloudy with a low of 54 degrees. Tomorrow is forecasted to be partly sunny with a chance of a thunderstorm in the afternoon with the potential for hail and damaging winds. The high temperature will climb to 82 degrees. I'm AccuWeather meteorologist Joe Lundberg for AM 1460 and FM 101.1 The Answer.
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15: Ronald Reagan understood that freedom sometimes requires more than quiet diplomacy. It requires moral clarity. On June 12, 1987, standing before the Brandenburg Gate in a divided Berlin, Reagan issued a direct challenge to Soviet leader Mikhail Gorbachev. "Mr. Gorbachev, tear down this wall." The Berlin Wall was more than concrete and barbed wire. It represented a system that restricted movement, divided families, and denied millions the freedoms Americans often take for granted. Reagan refused to treat that division as permanent. He understood that free nations must be willing to identify the difference between liberty and oppression, and have the courage to say so. 2 years later, the Berlin Wall fell. Freedom survives when people refuse to accept tyranny as inevitable. So when freedom is challenged today, will we have the courage to defend it with the same clarity?
16: Eat up, buddy. It's almost time for school.
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19: 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That's 105.9 FM if you're keeping score at home. But we are still rounding out our week in Gotham City, New York, New York. And we're in the studios in New York, right downtown next to the Trinity Church, famous Trinity Church, where Alexander Hamilton is buried. You know Alexander Hamilton. He's the founding father who wrote a hip-hop Broadway musical. Still running, by the way. That's impressive. Listen, on this Friday, and on most Fridays, I'd love to, you know, touch base with you and find out what's going on in your life and where you think we are right now in this country politically and what have you, on most of the topics that we've discussed today. You know, if you're too far off topic, we don't want to hear from you. I'll be honest with you. If you're calling for advice on how to make kimchi or other fermented cabbage dishes, I'm not your guy. Not the venue for that, although you can reach out to me privately on social media. That said, throughout the morning, love to take some calls here and there because we haven't taken many calls this week. 855-784-4255. 855-784-4255. Also, the reason I want to have you call in is because of the team that put together O'Connor and Company every morning. Of course, our great executive producer, Heather Hunter, Guy and Paul and Alex. I'll be honest, Alex has the least amount to do. And Alex is responsible for screening your calls. And if I don't give out the phone number, 855-784-4255, and invite you to call in and join our conversation, honestly, Alex gets lost. He starts browsing on the internet. He starts buying stuff on Amazon. It's not good for his budget or his bank account. So we got to get Alex. We got to put him to work is what I'm saying. So call in. Say hi to Alex. Ask him about making fermented cabbage, either the German style or the Korean style. And then let us know what you'd like to talk about this morning, 855-784-4255. I appreciate that. Thank you. And Alex appreciates it, too, I'm sure. Also, Katie Gorka, she's the chairwoman of the Republican Party in Fairfax County. Early voting starts right now, Virginia. That's right. The midterms have officially begun. Today is the first day of voting. Katie Gorka will be joining us. We'll ask him about. We'll ask her about her husband, too. And whether, you know, he leaves the lid up, perhaps. We'll ask about that as well, Sebastian Gorka. that for those of you keeping score at home, too. Grady Williamson joins us in hour number two, president of Red River, and Ann McInerney, director of Respect for Life, because one of those issues facing Virginians at the ballot box, but also every American voting this is the disposition of the unborn. Also in our 8 o'clock hour, Bruce Blakeman will join us. He is the Republican candidate for governor in New York, and he has introduced the topic of September 11th terror attacks and terrorism in general, the security of New Yorkers, based on where the Democrat Party is going right now, a very powerful ad and a very powerful narrative from the Republican candidate for governor in New York, Bruce Blakeman. That's all coming up. But right now, I do want to focus still on terrorism and how, whether you're the governor of New York or whether you're a United States senator, our national security and our foreign policy is going to be paramount in your decision making and in your job. And even if a candidate who is running for Senate, I don't know, let's call him Hassan El-Sayed. Just hypothetically, we'll just make up a name, or maybe Abdul Piker, you know, a name like that. And let's say you're hypothetically running for a fictional Senate seat in a state in the Midwest called, let's call it Wisconsin. No, how about Swishigan? That's what I meant, Swishigan. Let's just say, hypothetically, you're running for Senate, and all you want to do is talk about Medicare for all. All you want to do is talk about affordability. All you want to do is talk about getting corporate money out of politics and then putting money in the pockets. You know, stuff like that, affordability. This is really about affordability. You may want to talk about those things, Hassan El-Sayed. But the problem is, when you're a United States senator, you're not allowed to dictate what the agenda is, necessarily. Because if we suffer from a terrorist attack from a foreign enemy, even if you just want to talk about affordability that day, when we get attacked, we need to know how you'll respond. If we've got terrorists out there trying to murder us,

0: Happy Friday, everybody. Peter Boyle's on the air everywhere, sitting in the seat for Jeff and Bill. And, of course, back here tomorrow morning at 9 o'clock, we'll do it again. Good morning, everyone. 83 and maybe some afternoon rain. 79 tomorrow, storms likely. Sunday, cooler, maybe rain. And back to work Monday, it is going to be 76 degrees. I think we got a show. But the best thing we can ever do on this time of the morning is to bring in the man with a plan from the seemingly abandoned warehouse outside of Adams County. Hit the button. Let's see who's there. It's the Olson Report.
1: Blake Olson, news and comment.
0: My boy, my boy.
2: Hey, TGIF, here we have more fun, for me.
0: I'm telling you.
2: What an honor and a privilege, once again.
0: My
2: How
0: boy.
2: You doing, Pete?
0: You know what, for an old guy, doing pretty good.
2: You can't
0: good.
2: Tell, man.
0: No, I'm like, well, I fooled him again, but
2: yeah.
0: I was listening yesterday, and, you know, I've listened to you guys forever, and I heard you do something that I've never heard you go before. To be critical of Donald Trump and the war.
2: Oh, wow.
0: Man.
2: Wow. I have no choice.
0: No, I don't think any rational human being does, but
2: yeah.
0: We're going to find out this morning, aren't we? But one of the topics we're going to pursue this morning is the rise of the support for Palestinians.
2: Mm-hmm.
0: And you see it in this Robert Kraft thing. You see it across the boards. I pulled up a bunch of Pew Research stuff, and I think they're really interesting in what they're saying. But the evidence that support for Palestinians and concern for Palestinians has really grown in importance in the world, and certainly in this country. And in studio, she's a physician, she's Palestinian. Dr. Rima Wadan is going to be here at 8 o'clock. But,
2: wow.
0: Yeah, but the boy, you go back and look at the numbers and the rise. And are you watching Tucker Carlson?
2: Absolutely.
0: And he has done this lengthy social media, and he's alleging that the United States is preparing to send 40,000 bombs to Israel.
2: Man.
0: And there's no precedent, and he has openly, he is backing this Muslim Democrat on the U.S. Senate run. And so we got all of that, but I think the most significant thing we're going to do this morning is the recipient of this year's MC1 fundraiser is, and I hesitate to use the words bonded with this officer, but we've spent a lot of time on the phones a couple of days in a row. His name's Mark Moore, and he's a canine officer in Aurora PD, and he is, and his dog was terribly injured, and he was terribly injured, and I'm looking at my dates to make sure, 9/27 is the honor run, but on April the 9th of this year, he and his dog's name is Cyrus, and both he and his dog were stabbed, brutally stabbed.
2: He
0: killed the man that had stabbed his dog and stabbed him. But what a really good man. And so the MC1 Foundation, the Honor Run, we've done it now for 13 years. And tomorrow on the Saturday show, the founders of MC1, Frank DeAngelis and former Jeffco Sheriff Jeff Schrader and all the Jeffco guys, Mark Miller. So there's a bunch of stuff going on at once. So it's all... it's all coming your way. So, how did you come to that conclusion? I was going to ask you that.
2: It's not brain surgery.
0: Self-evident. Yeah.
2: Yeah. I mean, if you're principled, I've never been like this where I look at the jersey and then just go with, hey, no matter what the jersey says, I'm going with it. You know, as far as politics go. So, the bottom line, I feel like he betrayed us. He said that there wouldn't be any endless wars in the Middle East.
0: There are.
2: And here we are. And you know what? I was hopeful, very hopeful, that the Epstein files would be released. There's still 3 million files that haven't been released.
0: And, well, you know what Tucker's saying about that, too.
2: Yeah.
0: Yeah. I mean, it's...
2: Absolutely. And yeah. I think all of that has everything to do with Epstein. Everything revolves around Epstein.
0: You know, you're not alone.
2: Is that right?
0: There's a line that runs through modern history that goes something like this. The only people that cover up, that are involved in cover-ups, are people that have something to cover up. it's a really interesting line.
2: Yes.
0: The only people that are involved in cover-ups are people that need to cover something up.
2: Man.
0: If that's true. If that's so. But...
2: You know, and I have learned so much over the years listening to you and people like you, and I appreciate you so much because you know history, but when you rewind the tape and you go back and listen to things from the early 60s, from the late 40s, from 2001.
0: Remember,
2: it's just incredible.
0: I try to preach or teach this. There are only X amount of themes. Mm-hmm. And they're covered in Old Testament Torah, the plays of Shakespeare, Greek tragedies, Greek comedies.
2: Yes.
0: You go through, and history as someone said, you know, it rhymes. So there's only X amount of themes, and there's geography can change. Obviously, people change, locations change, all those different things. But the themes don't change.
2: Exactly.
0: And I give that some time. I tell that to people when I get a chance to teach. There's only X amount of themes. There's only X amount of historical references. There's only X amount of outcomes. And the outcomes in Vietnam were really the outcomes of the Peloponnesian Wars. They do almost identical things, and it goes on and on and on and on. And now the outcomes of Bush and Cheney, the lies of Bush and Cheney, are we seeing those lies again? Are we hearing those lies being told again? There are weapons that we have to stop Saddam Hussein from getting.
2: Yes, have to stop them.
0: But there were no weapons.
2: Right.
0: There was nothing.
2: Yes.
0: And
2: exactly.
0: Yeah. And so.
2: And now here we are in Iran. Yeah, yeah. And you know, a lot of people believe this. I don't. I don't think they were close to a nuclear weapon. Even if they were, Peter, they wouldn't be able to hit us. I believe that.
0: That was heard that. Remember, George W. Bush did this to North Korea.
2: Mm-hmm.
0: He did it to Saddam.
2: Yes.
0: And he did it to the Mullahs.
2: Absolutely.
0: And he called them the Axis of Evil. And certainly, and it's really interesting historically, and this is no defense of the Mullahs, and it certainly isn't a defense of Little Rocket Man.
2: Sure.
0: You paint this picture and you say, so I live down the street from you, and you and the neighbors are up the street, and I say, I'm coming up the street and I'm getting Olson. And Olson said, I didn't do anything. Why is this guy coming up the street? And up the street I come, and I kick your door down. What are the two other neighbors going to do? Are they going to go, that's cool, or are they gonna, you know, defend themselves when you come, when I come again? And so not defending the North Koreans nor the Mullahs, but when Bush and Cheney did that to Saddam, who had nothing to do with 9/11, zero to do with 9/11. In fact, Tariq Aziz talks about sitting watching CNN with Saddam when the airplanes are hitting the buildings and saying, now Bush will understand.
2: Right.
0: And you know, you get to ask those questions all the time. I had a somewhat heated conversation. I said, well, after the fall of the Nazis, Hitler kills himself, but we capture many of the high-ranking Nazis, not all. We put them on trial. They had Saddam. Why didn't they bring him to New York and put him on trial?
2: Great question.
0: Because he did it. Bush and Cheney said he did.
2: That's what they said.
0: Why didn't they bring him? Better one.
2: Your guess is as good as mine.
0: They got Osama on the top floor.
2: Yep.
0: They could have flash-banged him and got him out of there. And he was hiding behind one of his many wives. I'm not defending Saddam Hussein.
2: No.
0: But why didn't they bring him back and put him on trial?
2: Right.
0: Why? Well, I mean, ask yourself, because they could not put him on trial.
2: No. A lot of information there.
0: Saddam couldn't be put on trial.
2: No.
0: Had nothing to do with it.
2: Yep.
0: And, I mean, just insanity of foreign policy of my country, your country, our country.
2: Yeah.
0: It doesn't really change. And so here we are now. I bought gas yesterday. For my motorcycle.
2: How much did it take?
0: No, you run high test in the bike. So
2: yeah, I have no idea, but
0: $23.
2: Is that right?
0: Yeah. We used to fill up for like $3 a gallon.
2: Yeah.
0: I mean, serious. I mean, $3 a tank.
2: Oh,
0: excuse
2: wow.
0: me.
2: Yeah.
0: So,
2: man.
0: And look at the price of diesel and all those things.
2: Oh. Yeah, that is key.
0: Oh,
2: that's so crucial.
0: Yeah, they were,
2: and then this wasn't supposed to happen.
0: Of course not.
2: Obviously.
0: Yeah.
2: And so that's what's bothering.

0: But I don't know what it is.
1: It's fascinating now, because when you and I did this show right after Trump was allegedly shot or was hit in the ear and shot that day in Butler, when you and I were on here, you said, what does this mean? And I said, an awakening. But I didn't realize it was going to mean an awakening to what a lot of us did not realize at the time. You probably did.
0: Well, the worst, the problem is when, and being honest about it, you look across the aisle, and they're worse.
1: They are, exactly.
0: You look at Trump and his cabinet or his supporters. Okay, that's one thing. Look across the aisle. They're far worse.
1: Absolutely.
0: So, you know, I told people, and maybe we can find it. There was a play, and it became a film, and it was called The Wiz. And it was African-American Wizard of Oz.
1: Yeah.
0: And Michael Jackson played the Scarecrow.
1: Uh-huh.
0: And he sang a song called, talked about himself. He said, you can't win, you can't break even, and you can't get out of the game.
1: That's right. I remember the song.
0: I don't know if you can find that, Adam, or not, but it's a wonderful song.
1: It is.
0: And that's how how you feel. And it's like,
1: no doubt.
0: You know, and so, but the perspectives on these things are changing, and why are they changing, and the support for Palestinians is changing. And if you read history, you know, you have to look at the Palestinians and understand, you know, really what did happen, and the British and the role of the British. And and the one thing that makes everybody mad when you tell them, you go, God's not a real estate agent, in spite of
1: right, right. And, so true.
0: Yeah.
1: Oh man. Well, I will do the news, and then I know you have a big interview coming.
0: We got
1: up here.
0: Mark. This guy, I'm telling you, he made me cry.
1: Man.
0: And I've listened and heard some things and seen some things that. What's happening?
1: Horrific.
0: Just a remarkable, remarkable guy. And
1: wow.
0: And he, his dog's name is Cyrus. And I hope the dog, he's a, there's the you can go to the website, but there's this great poster. The 13th time we've done it, raised now. I didn't know this, and Jeff and those guys are with us tomorrow. We raised $500,000 so far.
1: That's amazing.
0: They're for their first responders and officers.
1: Thank God.
0: Well,
1: thank God for you guys.
0: No, thank for those guys.
1: And those guys doing it. Yeah.
0: This guy's really important. So he is coming up, and it's the annual MC1 Honor Run, and it goes at Columbine High School. Again, thanks to Frank and the. Mm-hmm. This year it's K-9 Officer Mark Moore. It's Sunday the 27th.
1: Wow.
0: And so this is the, what is today's date? I don't even know. What's today's
1: today,
0: date?
1: Today, so it'd be 18th? A week from this Sunday.
0: So it's I know it's a week from Sunday, but today's the 18th.
1: Yeah.
0: Quick text message. I'm going to South Dakota in a little bit to see Mount Rushmore. I just saw it. Want to swing by Deadwood. I know the current number 10 saloon isn't the actual place Hickok was shot. Mm-hmm. What's the name of the real place? Now, it's down the street, and it's on the left, and they bought the rights. I'm reading a book right now. It's called The Summer of 1876.
1: Oh, wow.
0: It is the most remarkable, and I love this stuff, but all this time, you know, Major League Baseball started.
1: Yes.
0: They did.
1: Yeah. It's George, crazy when you
0: George
1: think about
0: Custer
1: that.
0: Goes to his death.
1: Mm-hmm.
0: Man. There's all these things.
1: It's Bill, same year.
0: Bill Hickok. I mean, it's all these things that happen in this one summer.
1: Yep.
0: But
1: wow,
0: the really interesting thing, and it's back to scandals, is I didn't know, and the more I get into Custer, that he testified before Congress about the they were called Indian agents, and it was in Fort Sill, Oklahoma.
1: Mm-hmm.
0: And this guy was incredibly corrupt, and the Secretary of Commerce was incredibly corrupt, and they're in the Grant administration, which is incredibly corrupt.

0: And so, Phil Sheridan, nobody likes George Custer. He's a show off, and he's an arrogant show off.
1: Right.
0: But they take him in to testify. He has to testify about corruption. And when he does, and then he is sent out and he goes to his death. And it's just remarkable. I mean,
1: it is.
0: But all this thing, here's a great name. Who was the first guy to make baseballs and sell them to the major leagues?
1: What was his last name? I know the answer to this.
0: Right.
1: I can't. I'm not going to be able to think of it now, but I've heard it before.
0: Spalding,
1: of course. I was going to say Wilson, and then I said, no, it's not Wilson. Spalding.
0: Yeah.
1: Wow.
0: And so, these guys, and they're all, and he and his brother.
1: Yeah.
0: And they have the Spalding Sporty Goods store.
1: That's right.
0: It's like all this tricky stuff, but...
1: Man.
0: But I love the stuff.
1: What a year.
0: Yeah, I love the stuff on Wyatt Earp and... You know, and Doc, and Johnny Ringo, and I mean this guy's a brilliant. I got to get him on the show. Brilliant historian,
1: mm-hmm.
0: And he goes, "That's what they were doing," and that was it.
1: Mm-hmm.
0: And it was the end of the Great Plains Indians.
1: That's right.
0: They won, but they lost, and so I don't know.
1: Man,
0: so here we are,
1: and the guy said
0: he's going to Deadwood. And the number 10 saloon, that's right, they sold it. And when you go in the number 10, they're over the door, there's a chair. It sits on a platform over the door. And they claim, and I don't know what the truth is, but they claim that was the chair Bill Hickok was sitting in.
1: Wow.
0: When Jack McCall shot him.
1: Yes.
0: For all the money, what's behind the curtain?
1: Really?
0: Yeah, for all the
1: money.
0: I did
1: not know that.
0: I've seen it bunches of times.
1: Oh,
0: you know,
1: wow.
0: I'm going to biker land, but all right. So, what was Bill Hickok's hand allegedly when Jack McCall shot him?
1: I don't know.
0: You ever hear something called the dead man's hand?
1: The dead man's hand, is that what that is?
0: Aces and eights.
1: Wow.
0: And
1: I've never heard that.
0: It's called a dead man's hand.
1: And I'm not a card player, but I know what that is.
0: But he said that was. Bill's holding aces and eights.
1: Oh man!
0: And Jack shoots him.
1: Wow!
0: So,
1: unbelievable.
0: But Bill Hickok,
1: so cool.
0: I mean, pardon me. We got Mark coming up. Wait, do the news. We got Mark Miller coming up.
1: Okay.
0: He's my guy. All right, I'll
1: get through this. 61, partly cloudy, 60 in the Springs, expecting a high of 83 today. 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Our top story, President Trump says he's undecided on whether or not he should annihilate the Iranian regime.
2: In an interview with Axios that was published Thursday, Trump reportedly said, "I have a big decision coming up. Do I want to go in and annihilate them or do I not?" He added, "It's a big decision. Anything could happen with me." Trump is planning to meet with the leaders from six Gulf countries next week on the sidelines of the UN General Assembly in New York and said he wants to use the meeting to hear directly from U.S. allies in the region. I'm Mark Mayfield.
1: A panel of human rights experts commissioned by the UN says they have reasonable grounds to believe the U.S. committed war crimes in Iran. The International Fact-Finding Mission submitted its report on Thursday and said two airstrikes in late February on a southern city in Iran killed at least 178 civilians. Thornton police say that they have arrested a suspect in a deadly stabbing earlier this week around 5:15 on Wednesday evening. Police responded to a physical altercation that resulted in a stabbing at a gas station on East 120th Avenue. The victim, a 40-year-old woman, died in the hospital that night. Later, police arrested 28-year-old Anthony Valenta on suspicion of murder. The Colorado Springs City Council will reconsider appeals over the proposed Project Taurus data center next April. The facility is planned for the former Intel microchip plant near Garden of the Gods Road and Centennial Boulevard. Council members said that they need more information about the project's power agreement and potential noise before making a decision. All right, we have college football coming up tomorrow. See you back in action. Take on Northwestern. Try to up their record to 3-0. CSU with a huge game at home in Fort Collins. They play host to number 11 BYU. Wyoming takes on Central Michigan tomorrow morning. UNC playing host to Division II Northeastern State. Air Force does not have a game this weekend. Last night, NFL, Josh Allen, 5 TDs, 41-31, the Bills over the Lions as they open up their new stadium. 60 in the spring, 61 in Denver. The Jeff and Bill Show continues on News Talk 710 KNUS in Denver. Pete is in the chair this morning. The legend is back. And now on AM 1460 and FM 101.1, The Answer in Colorado Springs. This is where you hear both sides. 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
4: From the Weather Center, today will be mostly cloudy with a few showers and a heavy thunderstorm expected in the afternoon, possibly causing ponding on roadways. The high will reach 80 degrees tonight. There is a chance of a thunderstorm in some areas during the evening. Otherwise, it will be mostly cloudy with a low of 54 degrees. Tomorrow is forecasted to be partly sunny with a chance of a thunderstorm in the afternoon with the potential for hail and damaging winds. The high temperature will climb to 82 degrees. I'm AccuWeather meteorologist Joe Lundberg for AM 1460 and FM 101.1, The Answer.
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11: Springs, snow issues northbound I-25 headed to the Denver metro area. Southbound I-25 doing great to Pueblo and beyond. No problems along Powers Boulevard. And US 24 running smoothly in and out of Woodland Park. I'm Tim McLaughlin with traffic.
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15: Clarity. On June 12, 1987, standing before the Brandenburg Gate in a divided Berlin, Reagan issued a direct challenge to Soviet leader Mikhail Gorbachev. "Mr. Gorbachev, tear down this wall." The Berlin Wall was more than concrete and barbed wire. It represented a system that restricted movement, divided families, and denied millions the freedoms Americans often take for granted. Reagan refused to treat that division as permanent. He understood that free nations must be willing to identify the difference between liberty and oppression, and have the courage to say so. 2 years later, the Berlin Wall fell. Freedom survives when people refuse to accept tyranny as inevitable. So when freedom is challenged today, will we have the courage to defend it with the same clarity?
16: 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It was bad. After I came home, I could still hear booms and see tracer fire. 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
0: Peter Boyle's in for the fellows. Good morning, everyone. 710 KNUS, Denver's talk station. It's a Friday, September 18, 2026. 83 afternoon rain. And Saturday, tomorrow, storms likely in 79 degrees. This is an honor for me and a great pleasure for me to have this man on the show. His name is Mark Moore. He's a canine officer in Aurora, and he is the 13th recipient on MC1 Honor Run, and it's the first time I get to see him, because we're Zooming. So we've had these very emotional phone calls that we've had between each other. Hey, Mark, man, welcome to the show, and good morning, and thank you for doing this, and one more time, brother, man, good morning.
21: Good morning, sir. How are you doing?
0: Don't sir me. Remember that? I work for a living.
21: Oh, that's correct. That is correct.
0: I got to tell you, I mean, we've done this now for 13 years and over $500,000. And one of the things that you told me was after you and Cyrus, your dog, were terribly injured on that terrible day, it didn't take long and the MC1 guys contacted you. Yeah.
21: That is correct.
0: Yeah, I mean, it speaks volumes. And tomorrow on the radio show, the Saturday show, Frank DeAngelis, who was, of course, the former principal of Columbine at the worst of times, Jeff Schrader, who was the now former Jefferson County Sheriff, and someone that we both know, Mark Miller, Jeffco Sheriff, and that was the beginning. That was 13 years ago. It's so hard to believe, 13 years ago. Wow. And
21: yeah,
0: and they came like the wind to you, and I think that really speaks volumes. And so they're on tomorrow, and I have such a great time with those guys, and so much to talk about. I promised you that when I asked you about what happened on the 9th of April, that I would say, is this okay to ask? So I know that there's a lot of constraints on you to say what happened, but how much can you tell the audience of what happened to you and Cyrus on that terrible day?
21: I can talk about a little bit about the incident. After 3 o'clock, they had come out on the radio saying that there was a call, and I was scanning different channels. I just heard something about a weapon. And I went ahead and added myself to that call, and I was quite a ways away, and went down there and was talking to the battalion chief. Him and I were the first ones that were on scene, and his, Joe Hill, great man, used to be our SWAT medic. And so as other officers got into the scene, I moved up closer to the complex and ended up meeting a team by the front door of the house. And just a mental health call. A gentleman was in a mental crisis and was making some homicidal and suicidal threats, and he had a large butcher knife with him, and he was in his apartment. His apartment is a corner apartment, so officers and our clinicians were talking to him out of sight from through a window. We couldn't see what he was doing. After about 25 minutes or so, the gentleman just came running out, and as he came running out, he did not know that the team I was with was there, and I released my dog. And as soon as I released my dog, Cyrus, he went and engaged him, and the gentleman turned around and started swinging his knife wildly and stabbed Cyrus. And then he came towards me, and we contacted each other, and while he was stabbing me in the head, I was able to defend myself and deploy my weapon and discharged it, and we both fell to the ground.
0: And that was the end and the beginning at the same time.
21: Correct.
0: Yeah.
21: Correct.
0: I think,
21: That battalion chief, Joe Hill, years of experience through the military and being the SWAT medic with the unit, he's been great. And that man absolutely saved my life. The officers were great. They quickly realized the severity of it and picked me up and carried me to the front by the ambulance and did their best to control the bleeding. One of the things he did is he got my temporal artery, and so I was bleeding out. And then later on we found out that I had temporal fractures. My TMJ, the joint there, he chipped that with a knife, and then I also broke my jaw. So Joe Hill was the right man for the right job.
0: And he'll be with us a week from Sunday.
21: I don't know if he will or not. He's okay. A pretty private man.
0: Okay.
21: I would like for him to do everything, but I've seen him a few times, and he's just a very private individual.
0: Everyone listening is thinking, how's Cyrus? Because I know Cyrus was also terribly injured that day. How's your dog?
21: Yeah. Cyrus is doing good. He ended up getting, when he got stabbed, it was underneath his front left armpit, and Alameda East took him, and did a wonderful job of taking care of him, and he got all the stitches, and was on a little bit of meds for a while. The problem with Cyrus is that he's an old dog, and throughout the course of his career, a lot of his ailments have now gotten to where he was taken off lines. He's been getting epidural shots in his spine, and we're going to have to schedule surgery to where they're going to use part of his spine from he has a degenerative disc and a spinal cord being pinched. But he's moved into the home life pretty good, and
0: he lives now with you and your family, right?
21: Yeah. He's been with me for a little over 9 years now at the house. We keep him outside. He's not housebroken or anything like that.
0: Yeah.
21: But at night I bring him in from his kennel, and he's a good dog.
0: Sounds like a lot of my friends that are not housebroke either.
21: Yeah, it's hard to explain. He comes in the house, I mean, he just totally tears, but he comes in like looking like he's looking for a person, and so he never settles down, and just a different world. But he is doing good. He gets a lot of treats, and you are correct. I believe that canine's gotten more fan mail blankets and quilts than I have.
0: So how does that work? First of all, I've been talking about you to my friends since we first talked, And so last night at dinner, I said, "Where's? How old is he?" Meaning you and, I guess, Cyrus both. And I said, "I don't know." And they said, "Where did he grow up?" And I said, "Cyrus or Mark, either one, I don't know." And I went down this list of things. I don't know anything. I mean, I thought, I really know this. I don't know anything. So, and I know you were a door gunner. Where did you grow up?
21: I grew up all over. I was born in Knoxville, Tennessee, and from there I went to Pennsylvania and Butler, Pittsburgh, Pennsylvania. And then we have farms in Indiana that are there. We grew up there and spent a lot of time. And then Joplin, Missouri, then Springfield, Missouri.
0: Why were you in Pittsburgh? No one moves. People leave Pittsburgh. They don't move to Pittsburgh. I grew up in Pittsburgh.
21: No idea.
0: I know. It was your dad? Look at...
21: My dad was a preacher, and we just bounced around.
0: Okay. And then, when did you go in the military?
21: 1991.
0: Okay. I'm sorry, go ahead.
21: I enlisted, and I originally went in as a combat engineer with doing soil and water testing and drafting. And quickly realized that that's too boring. So I did that for about a year, and then I transferred over and was able to get crew chief and a door gunner in the Huey helicopters. And had a great career. A lot of fun doing that.
0: How long were you in?
21: I was in until 2002, I think was my official last date. It was beginning of 2002.
0: What was your rank when you got out?
21: I was just a specialist.
0: Okay.
21: They had a slot for me, a crew chief slot. It's usually a sergeant slot, and the unit would kind of use it for recruiting. And so they asked me if it would have bothered me, and it didn't. I mean, at that point in time, I just having too much fun.
0: So how old are you? So I can put that down on my paper for next interview.
21: 53 years old.
0: You're up. And... how long you been on a job? And I didn't know any of these answers. How old's Cyrus?
21: Cyrus is about nine and a half years old.
0: How were you assigned Cyrus, or Cyrus assigned you? How did that work?
21: Well, when the award does it, once you're picked to come to the unit, if there's not a dog, then the head trainer and the sergeant go out to different kennels throughout the U.S. and they do a test on dogs. It takes them about a week. And we get our dogs completely untrained. There's no, we don't want them to know anything.
0: Was Cyrus a puppy? Was he a puppy when you got him?
21: Not quite a puppy. I think he was one of the younger ones.
0: Okay.
21: That the unit got him. And he was from Slovakia.
0: Okay. That explains the language. Yeah. Yeah. No, I'm sorry, but he's speaking another language. You're talking to the dog.
21: Cyrus is very unique, and a lot of people, it's a very good question. A lot of people ask about our commands, and I think more of a tradition than to do these the German commands, but Cyrus also knows a lot of redneck stuff. I say things that people look at, and Cyrus just knows exactly what I'm saying, so he's multilingual.
0: It's all that counts. So if you just tuned in, Peter Boyle's in for the fellows, and they're back Monday. The 13th annual MC1 Honor Run will take place a week from this Sunday at Columbine High School. Thank you to Frank DeAngelis. And it's the 13th time we've done it. And Aurora K-9 Officer Mark Moore, his dog Cyrus, this year are recipients. And so far, and I found this out, I mean, you and I and Mark Miller are just like... But $500,000, raised over $500,000 now, and this will be the 13th year. So this year, this is our guy, Mark Moore. And so I've been talking to him, and we've been laughing and scratching. He brought tears to my eyes twice. And so we're talking about you go on the – now, well, you weren't a canine guy in the Army, so how did you become a canine guy?
21: Long story. I actually also have a wildlife and conservation with an emphasis in biology from Southwest Missouri State University. I have a year called the Missouri State now, but And so I've always liked animals. I've always, you know, a big hunter, trapping animals. And I was contacted by Aurora and they, their animal control division. And they said, hey, you want to come work for us? Why not? So I went and was working with animal control. Did that for about 10 years. That also happened in 2002. And just my friends were saying, why don't you come a police officer? Why don't you come on over and become a police officer? And I put in my application and got accepted. And I think there was 14 of us in my graduating class. And then became a training officer. And then the unit had some friends of mine in it. I just started hanging out with them and training with them and working the bike suit with them. And one time I went to tackle somebody and broke my wrist and was getting ready for surgery. And they said, hey, we have an opening. Let's do an interview. And I'm like, I'm getting ready to have another surgery on my wrist. And did the interview and, of course, didn't get it. And then a few months later, they called me late at night one time and said, do you still want to come, canine officer? Absolutely. And I said, great. Get your crap together. We'll come. Going to be dropping a dog off that's only been in the United States for about 15 days and doesn't know anything. And by golly,
0: How did he get in the country? How do they? Were they buy these? I mean, I don't.
21: They do. It's like a brokerage.
0: Okay.
21: All these and some of them raise them, but a lot of them because of the lineage of the dogs. Well, they go get them over from that area. We've got dogs from Poland. We actually used to have one cartel dog that we had.
0: Wow.
21: That was actually really
0: cool. I'm getting a bunch of messages here. What kind of a dog is he? And I'm the picture's up. I know what kind of a dog he is, but what kind of a dog is he?
21: It's funny because the fancy terms is they call him a hybrid. The reality is he's a mix. It's a mix between a German Shepherd and a Belgian Malinois.
0: Wow. I mean, the picture that I've seen of him, you look in his eyes, that's a smart dog. I mean, way smart.
21: You get your glasses changed.
0: He's a hard head?
21: He's had trials and tribulations.
0: Because I'm looking at, like, these dogs, and then it's like, my girlfriend, they had one of these dogs, And she said, and I said, these are dogs like this. You can play chess with those dogs, and they'll beat you. They're that smart. And he's a knucklehead.
21: He can be knucklehead. But all those dogs have their moments where you, why am I doing this? And how are you surviving in life right now? But he's a very good dog. He has a dual purpose. He was apprehension and bombs. And he is way better at doing odors than he is with his apprehension. I mean, he's had some good bites, but he loves doing it. You can just see the energy in him whenever we go out and start looking for anything. He's been able to find a, one time he found a bomb, a pipe bomb, and was kind of trying to make him with the bomb. And we were also the dog for the X Games for several years.
0: Wow.
21: We'd go up there and help him. A lot of jurisdictions have used us.
0: I'm being told by Adam we have a pause coming. How do you train? Did you train Cyrus to be a bomb dog, or did he? Or I mean, how do you? I mean, I've seen those sniffer dogs, and you know when, and I've seen like beagles and golden retrievers, and you know, like you're smiling, but I'm so. When we come back on the other side of the pause, how much time are we going to have? We're going to have about 14, 15 minutes. Our guest, the one and only, and he'll be with us a week from tomorrow again as we get ready for the MC1 Honor Run. And what a remarkable man. Former, now Aurora canine officer, I'm sorry, Mark Moore, and his dog Cyrus, both terribly, terribly injured on April the 9th of this year, and recipients this year of the 13th annual MC1 Honor Run. So, what we'll do, we're ready to pull the pin. We can pull the pin. 83 in afternoon rain tomorrow, Saturday, 79 storms likely. On the show tomorrow, this is a lineup of stars, DeAngelis Schrader and Mark Miller. You can sell tickets to this. So, let's turn around. We'll come back. We'll talk about Cyrus the dog.
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4: From the Weather Center, today will be mostly cloudy with a few showers and a heavy thunderstorm expected in the afternoon, possibly causing ponding on roadways. The high will reach 80 degrees tonight. There is a chance of a thunderstorm in some areas during the evening. Otherwise, it will be mostly cloudy with a low of 54 degrees. Tomorrow is forecasted to be partly sunny with a chance of a thunderstorm in the afternoon with the potential for hail and damaging winds. The high temperature will climb to 82 degrees. I'm AccuWeather meteorologist Joe Lundberg for AM 1460 and FM 101.1 The Answer.
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0: Peter Boyle's in for the fellas. They're back on Monday. I'm here tomorrow morning at 9, 710 KNUS, Denver's talk station. It's the September 18th edition, and on the 27th, we will leave Columbine. It's a motorcycle run. A fundraiser, but boy, you can contribute. There's all these different ways. Go to the MC1 website and all goes from there. 83 in rain today, but rain this afternoon, 79 on Saturday. Our guest, and he really is the man, his name's Mark Moore, and he is an Aurora canine officer, brutally injured on that terrible morning, and also his dog, Cyrus. We're talking about dogs. So everybody's seen bomb dogs in action. And Cyrus is a bomb dog. So, Mark, how do you train bomb dogs?
21: Whenever you're picking a dog and doing a selection of a dog, they look at the drives and traits of it. And when they're doing their hunt drive or anything like that, our dogs are picked for whether it's any odor, whether it's their narcotics odor, an electronic odor, or a mom odor, you kind of know that they have the genetics for it. And then whenever you start training them, because they're untrained, you get the odors, and Aurora were blessed enough to be using the actual odors, the actual bombs. You just start, when they start sniffing them and getting near it, you give them a reward and know, hey, it's fun. And then these dogs are smart enough to put together that, hey, if I go to this odor and give an alert or an indication, I get rewarded. And so it's just a process. You do each odor, takes about 3 or 4 days. And then once the dogs get used to it, you can get the odors down into 2 days.
0: Because I've seen on YouTube where they have a suspect vehicle and it's a police stop, and they call a dog. They call an officer like you with a dog, and the dog circles the car. They're looking for drugs. And the dog tells, in essence, in reality, he said, there's dope in here. Is Cyrus a dope dog, too?
21: Nope, he's just apprehension and bombs. You can never have a bomb dog and a narcotics dog, because you could be of legal age to own a firearm, and Cyrus would indicate or then alert on the smokeless powder or the discharge, they could smell it. And that's perfectly legal for that person to have that gun.
0: They're that good.
21: Yeah.
0: They're that good. I mean, I've seen them, and they're that good. And you go, boy, they must have a nose, you know, that they can hit that, you know.
21: Yeah. I'm one of the trainers of the unit, the head trainer is Officer Ewer. She's great, and I've just been really lucky to have a lot of people taking their wings throughout the state and in other states. I also carry a post certification in Utah, the Utah post certified officer. So all of our dogs in that unit are good dogs, and it's really neat to go out and I picked a couple dogs, brought them back, and then see them success and the handlers. It's a great reward.
0: And they don't. We got a minute to that. I'm going to ask him. Can you stay on the other side of the news break and stay with us and give
21: absolutely.
0: Us
21: absolutely
0: cool. All right. So not all dogs can qualify. Just certain. And Cyrus is from Czechoslovakia. Is that where he came from?
21: Slovakia.
0: Mm-hmm. Hang on. This is a really unique man. And Mark Moore and I come back on 710 KNUS later in the morning. Dr. Rima Wadan, Rise of the Support for Palestinians, Rain in the Cast. It's Friday. I'm here tomorrow. And then the fellows are back on Monday. 710 KNUS. We'll have Blake Olson with us too when we do the turnaround. Stay here, 710 KNUS.

0: Springs traffic update.
1: Still a great drive for us here on this Friday morning around Colorado Springs. No issues along I-25. It's running smoothly southbound all the way to Pueblo and to the New Mexico state line. Northbound I-25 doing great up to the Denver metro area, and no problems along Powers Boulevard now. I'm Tim McLaughlin with traffic.
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0: Good morning again, everyone. It's a Friday morning, September 18th, 2026. I'm Peter Boyles in for the fellas. I'm here tomorrow morning at 9, and Jeff and Bill back Monday morning here on 710 KNUS. The weather 83, maybe some rain in the afternoon. Tomorrow, rain likely on a Saturday and Sunday, cooler, and PM rain again. We have this incredible guest with us, and this is normally we go and we spend a little time with Blake, but we're going to shoot through the grease because we got to get back to our guest, Mark Moore. So hit the button, and it's time for the Olson Report.
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2: Hey, happy Friday, TGIF. 61, cloudy, 60 in the Springs, expecting a high of 82 today. 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Our top story, President Trump says he's undecided on whether or not he should annihilate the Iranian regime. Oh, that's nice. In an interview with Axios, Trump reportedly said, "I have a big decision coming up. Do I want to go in and annihilate them, or do I not?" All right. Trump is planning to meet with the leaders from six Gulf countries next week on the sidelines of the UN General Assembly. He promised no endless wars in the Middle East, but here we are with a war with Iran. A lot of promises shattered, and Owen Schroyer says if Trump was honest, this is what his campaign speech would have sounded like.
3: Ladies and gentlemen, if you vote for Donald J. Trump, you're going to get a new war in the Middle East. It's going to be great. It's going to cost us about $200-300 million, whatever they want. We're going to give you that new war. Don't you love it? We're going to have more war. If you elect Donald Trump, we're going to increase the debt, increase the deficit. We're going to make sure that cost of gas and living is unaffordable.
2: Yep, and much more. Police continue to look for the suspect who robbed a mail carrier at gunpoint in Denver this week. Connor Gallagher, who lives nearby, says it's surprising and scary to hear about.
4: Doesn't seem like the type of neighborhood that that sort of thing would happen in, but again, things happen, and hopefully they can find the guy. But we haven't had any missing mail that I'm aware of over the last couple days, but I'll have to double check on that.
2: It happened Monday night, just before 5:30, once again, near 23rd and 26th North Clay Street. The suspect was caught on a doorbell security camera, but the only description police have is that he's a white male and was wearing a face covering, jeans, and a dark hoodie. Anyone with information is asked to contact the USPIS. The woman accused of causing a deadly LA Metro bus crash that preceded a fatal news helicopter crash is expected to be arraigned today. Authorities say 36-year-old Bailey Lynn Rios drove her SUV the wrong way, ran a red light, and crashed into a Metro bus Tuesday. The collision killed two people, of course, and an NBC News helicopter covering the collision later crashed, killing three others. All right, NFL last night, the Bills over the Lions as they open up their brand new stadium, 41-31. The Bills win it. Josh Allen, 5 touchdowns, and the Bills look very good. Broncos continue to prepare for the Jags. They're 1-0. It's at Mile High coming up this Sunday. College football is busy tomorrow with CU at Northwestern, number 11 BYU at CSU, and Wyoming takes on Central Michigan tomorrow morning early. 60 in the spring, 61 in Denver. The Jeff and Bill Show continues with the legend Peter Boyles in the chair on News Talk 710 KNUS in Denver. weather now on AM 1460 and FM 101.1, The Answer, in Colorado Springs. 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
5: From the Weather Center, today will be mostly cloudy with a few showers and a heavy thunderstorm expected in the afternoon, possibly causing ponding on roadways. The high will reach 80 degrees tonight. There is a chance of a thunderstorm in some areas during the evening. Otherwise, it will be mostly cloudy with a low of 54 degrees. Tomorrow is forecasted to be partly sunny with a chance of a thunderstorm in the afternoon with the potential for hail and damaging winds. The high temperature will climb to 82 degrees. I'm AccuWeather meteorologist Joe Lundberg for AM 1460 and FM 101.1, The Answer.
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8: Ronald Reagan understood that freedom sometimes requires more than quiet diplomacy. It requires moral clarity. On June 12, 1987, standing before the Brandenburg Gate in a divided Berlin, Reagan issued a direct challenge to Soviet leader Mikhail Gorbachev. "Mr. Gorbachev, tear down this wall." The Berlin Wall was more than concrete and barbed wire. It represented a system that restricted movement, divided families, and denied millions the freedoms Americans often take for granted. Reagan refused to treat that division as permanent. He understood that free nations must be willing to identify the difference between liberty and oppression, and have the courage to say so. 2 years later, the Berlin Wall fell. Freedom survives when people refuse to accept tyranny as inevitable. So when freedom is challenged today, will we have the courage to defend it with the same clarity?
1: Not like anything else. This is the Jeff and Bill Show.
0: Love this song, Wagon Wheel. Our guest Mark Moore and I talked about how much we like country music when we're talking about Amarillo by Morning, right? Here it is. This is Darius Rucker, isn't it? Yeah. North Carolina, what a song. Staring up the road and pray to God I see headlights. We talked about George Strait, how much we like Amarillo by Morning. Lost a wife and a girlfriend somewhere along the way. I'm Peter Boyles, filling in for the fellows. Good morning. It's Friday, September 18th. They're back Monday. I'm back tomorrow. 710 KNUS, 83 and some storms. Let me set this up again. For 13 times, thanking Frank DeAngelis and Jeff Schrader, Mark Miller, and everybody involved in MC1, the honor run. This year, the 13th time, the recipient is an Aurora canine officer by the name of Mark Moore and his dog Cyrus. And so I end up with his phone number, and I sent him a text describing myself as the radio body part, and he laughed, and we started to talk, and we talked a couple times yesterday, I think, and he's with us now this morning. He'll be with us in a week from tomorrow as we get ready. The 13th annual MC1 Foundation Honor Run takes place thanks to Frank DeAngelis at Columbine High School, Sunday morning, September 27th, 26th, and they say the doors open at 8. But he is remarkable. He has just been so much emotion to talk to and so much friends to talk to. And we found out we're both George Strait fans, and maybe we can try and play Amarillo by Morning this morning. And he and his dog Cyrus were terribly injured. He's already talked about it once. There's no sense in doing that again. In April of this year, he was terribly hurt, and his dog was hurt. And he's with us now. We're talking about how you create dogs, law enforcement dogs, but bomb dogs. But one thing I want to know, because I know we have limited time, you have about till about 20 after. What your status? How many times have you, and how many times has Cyrus been through surgery or through doctors since that terrible day, Mark? How many?
9: Right now, I've gone through four surgeries. Then they're going to be having another one. They're still trying to figure out some stuff. With my hearing, I'm completely deaf, and he damaged everything in that ear, and I've had two surgeries now that didn't go very well on it. Cyrus had some stitches, but Cyrus is also from prior instances, and just his age, he's looking at having a partial fusion of his spine. He's been getting epidural shots every couple of weeks now for a while.
0: I know you talked earlier about how your life was saved. Who took, because I've watched this, and who took care of the dog in the aftermath? How did that go down?
9: Cyrus is a very, very level-headed dog, and he always stayed right there with me when they were working on me. And then when they had carried me out to the parking lot, he was right there, a little bit in front of us, maybe 10, 15 feet. And when they were working on me, another officer said, well, I'd rather get bit than a citizen. And he went up to Cyrus, and Cyrus looked at him, and he put him in the back of a police car. There's actually another car that looked identical to mine. I drive an unmarked car. It's a tan one. And there's another one that happened to be there, and Cyrus was like, okay, I'll get in that one. And they put him in.
0: And where'd they take him?
9: To Alameda East. Alameda East. They're wonderful people. They've got staff that have been there for, I'd say, I think it's coming up on 30 years, that know all of our dogs, all of our handlers, and they look up a lot of the dogs in the metro area. They're very, very good people.
0: So Cyrus went there. Where did you go?
9: I was taken to a war south.
0: All right. Now, again, I'm sorry, go ahead.
9: And they immediately put me in surgery.
0: How much of it do you remember?
9: I remember the entire incident in great detail. Once we fell to the ground, I don't have any recollection after that.
0: Yeah.
9: The next thing I remember is being in the hospital or in the ambulance, and they were drilling into my shin, put an IV in, and that hurt. And then once I left the hospital, I remember their surgeon looking over me and saying that we can't stop the bleeding. You just have to go into surgery. And that's all. The aftermath is what I don't have much memory of.

0: pretty much all I know. And then she drove herself to the hospital, and that's where I think she was informed of what was going on completely.
1: So she didn't know till she got there?
0: She might have known beforehand. Believe it or not, we really haven't talked about that. It's one of those things where it'll take me a little bit to figure out exactly how those conversations were going.
1: And what about your children? What about your kids?
0: My son's 22 and he's married. He lives over in Lakewood. He was notified by phone, and then my daughter. She was a junior when this happened. She's a senior now, and I don't really know how she was notified.
1: Wow. Man. Well, what would you like to say? I mean, we've talked about you doing the show, and I thought, you know, I'll turn it over to you because I know you wanted to talk about MC1, and I do that all the time. So what would you like to talk about, Mark?
0: Well, you know, we can just keep going down the line of the impact of the family. I mean, it's been hard on my wife's name is Shelley, and, you know, taking off of work and having to be with the hospital and different surgeries. And for the longest time, I wasn't able to drive. And so the city would either provide a driver or Shelley would take me to a lot of the appointments because she was going to be there. And it's just an emotional incident that happened that lasts way longer than the time that the actual stabbing happened. And I believe I was home from the hospital 1 or 2 days, I can't really remember, when there's a knock on the door and Shelley let him in, and it was Deputy Miller, Mark Miller.
1: Yeah.
0: He's
1: the man. He's the man. Yeah.
0: He came in with several other deputies, and one of them is Deputy Gingham. He's a canine officer. Yeah. I met him really well. I've worked with him. And then, you know, they came to the house, and I've never seen a group of men so helpful. And I had never heard of the MC1 Foundation, and through talking to them, I learned about Sergeant Baldwin, and they just had open arms. Anything I needed, they said that they'd be here. They had officers or deputies that don't go too far away who said, we'll do whatever you need to do. And, you know, mow the yard, anything breaks. I mean, they're just wonderful guys. Yep. But the big thing with them is you don't realize that whenever you're after you're injured, your life revolves around staring at the ceiling and going to doctor appointments. And that's pretty much it. And just getting phone calls from Mark Miller is just... Just checking out how things going, what do you need? So, yeah. And then one time he made a phone call to me, and he said, I'd like for you to be the recipient of MC1. And I had mixed emotions about it. You know, it's a very powerful day with the Columbine incident. And it very humbling. Those guys are out with whatever you need.
1: Yeah.
0: And it's to everybody. They can. You know, that yes, I'm a recipient, but there's other officers and deputies that they go out and they help out that the news doesn't even know about. And they're uplifting phone calls, everything. There's never been a time I haven't called where either they picked up or they called me back shortly. And the emotional strain that this caused on everybody, including me, they're there. You know, I've cried with them. And they just listen, and they're very good people.
1: Mark Miller is become a great friend through over 13 years because some of those guys stretch back into Emily's parade, and we'll talk about that tomorrow. But I've told everybody, Miller is, because he teaches the motorcycle classes for law enforcement. And he is, I mean, other than those... The Grand Prix drivers, riders. I don't know anybody can ride a motorcycle as well as Miller. So after you go through their course, and I made this attempt. They go to, I don't know if anybody knows this, but they go to the top of Lookout Mountain. They take everybody that survives it, you know, that doesn't wash out. And they go to the top of Lookout Mountain and that road that goes down into Golden. And you set your bike and those... folks that ride, you know how difficult, and I tried it and I couldn't do it, and they call it a dead stick landing. You launch and then you shut your motor off and you put your motorcycle in neutral,

0: and you have to get to the bottom. I was up there with Miller, and he said, go ahead. I made it to the first turn. And I, you know, because you got a power out of a turn, well, you got no power. And you have to learn how to, you know, lean the bike to get it through, to get it. But there's a series of hairpins on the, lots of people have ridden it in a car, ridden it in a bike, or pedaled it. That, and I've seen Miller do it, standing on his head, you know. He's like, so he is truly, to Mark Moore, Mark Miller is like, he is the best motorcycle rider I know. And I know a lot of guys that ride, and he's that good. And he's got a great heart. And Schrader and DeAngelis, who will be with us tomorrow, and they're the founders of MC1 13 years ago. And so now we're down to this. And so I got to do this quickly. We got about a minute and a half, and I got to do this. I'm getting a lot of these because people, it's fluid. People come and go from radio shows. Pete, I got in on this a little late. How, if you don't mind doing it again, and Adam, let's go a little late for the break. How was Mark injured in the first place? Brother, that's you to tell that again. I apologize, but it's radio. So, yeah.
1: Yeah. It was a call for service with individuals in mental crisis, making homicidal and suicidal threats. We responded to his house. And my main job was containment at first, but we had our clinicians and our CRT officers talking to him on the opposite side through a window. And at one point in time, he came running out at a full dead run and ran past us, and I deployed my dog. And Sires went and engaged him, and as Sires was engaging him, he started swinging his butcher knife, about an 8-inch butcher knife, and stabbed Sires in the front left armpit. And then he came running towards me, and we engaged each other. And while he was stabbing me in the head, I was able to deploy my gun and discharge it. And then we both fell to the ground.
0: You state that so matter-of-factly, but like what you've said, everything ends and everything begins in that terrible second, and how quickly it happens. And I've had conversations with folks, and you know, bar fights last about 6 seconds. You know, like that's one of the gimmicks on pro wrestling, that people actually think people will fight for an hour. No, they don't. They fight for, I don't know, what do you think, 6 seconds, 8 seconds is a bar fight? And someone said to me, gun battles, unless they're firefights, gun battles don't last 4 seconds. And that happens so quickly. And
1: I think they, from the moment, we saw it about 7 seconds. And then when him and I were actually engaging each other, it was less than 2 seconds.
0: Wow. Woof. Anything that you'd like to say to wrap it up? And I know you're going to be with us a week from tomorrow. Final thoughts, and then we'll talk later on this morning. But final things you'd like to say?
1: All I can say is that the MC1 has been a great foundation that's reached out to me a lot. You know, I've had another organization, Canine Force Back to Blue, or Back to Blue Canine Force. They supported me, and they've been great for Sires and I. But MC1, they help everybody.
0: Yeah.
1: They do stuff behind it, but nobody can do it. Yeah. And Mark's wife has been wonderful.
0: Oh.
1: And just, if you can help out the MC1, read their story. Yeah. It's no joke that the emotional that they help out with is very good.
0: We'll talk about it tomorrow, because it's it starts with Dave Baldwin, who... And you and I have talked many times about, a couple times about this, but I didn't even know Dave was a cop. He was just this, I described him as a big raw bone biker in his leather and his wife Crystal, and they came to Emily's parade. And it was Frank that called me and said that, and he said, Dave's, and we'll talk about it tomorrow, but I didn't even know he was a cop. And I just knew he was this guy that came to the 10 year, well, the, at that point, probably 7 years of Emily's Parade, and he was helped everybody out. He was just this really good guy, and that was the beginning. And the fellows will talk about it tomorrow, but that's one quick story. Jeff Schrader, the former Jeffco sheriff, I was telling a story last night. There used to be a place that, well, there still is, called Thunderbird, and they had a bar and everything, and I used to do some work for those guys, and they let me wash my bike and everything behind it. So I'm washing my bike. I didn't tell you the story. I'm washing my bike, and this guy's with me, and we're washing bikes. And great guy. We're talking, and I was going to ride this when Freedom was on West Colfax, and I voiced for some Freedom stuff. And I said, I'm going to ride over and look at the, I don't even know what year it was, new, the Harleys were in. I said, you want to go? And the guy said, yeah, sure, I'll go. And we ride over, and we're walking around looking at the motorcycles, and we're talking bikes. And I put my hand out, and I said, you know, my name, I'm Peter. And he said, I know who you are. And I said, well, who are you? He said, I'm Jeff. I said, Jeff, it's a pleasure to know you. What do you do for a living? He said, I'm the sheriff of Jefferson County. that's how I met him, and Frank, of course. And so they're all on tomorrow. And tomorrow, I can answer this tomorrow. Is there any way to donate to MC1? Go to the website, MC1 Foundation. It's all there where you can, if you don't ride, you can do it. So I'm getting so many messages this morning about you and Cyrus the dog and everything. So my respect for you is over the top, and it's my honor to do this. And we'll do them again, brother. We'll do them a week from tomorrow. We'll do it again, and I'll talk to you this afternoon. And enough said. So I know you got appointments this morning. I think you're going to a doctor this morning, aren't you? Is that where you're headed? And
1: I usually have 2 or 3 appointments a day.
0: But Cyrus is well as can be, and he lives with you and your family, because I'm getting messages on that. So he's with you and your family. All right. Remember how we were worried about how long we would take, and you've been on almost an hour, so home run.
1: Thank you.
0: You got a future. You got a future in this business if it all goes sideways.
1: I don't think I do. My wife would not allow me to do that. I got sometimes I've got a mouth that says things not good.
0: There is a line, and you didn't cross it today. You know, like we both held tongues in our head. So I'll talk this afternoon, and you'll do next week, and all's well in the world. And I'm getting messages from other officers that I know, and it's MC1. It's a week from this Sunday, Columbine High School. Thank you, Frank DeAngelis. Early in the morning, gates open, and we'll talk more. So, take care, man, and be safe, and you mean a lot, man. Thanks a lot, brother. All right?
1: Thanks a lot.
0: I'll talk.
1: Thanks a lot again.
0: We'll talk. Thanks. We'll come back. Open line, 710 KNUS.

0: Springs traffic update.
1: It's still a problem-free morning on the roads around Colorado Springs now. No issues being reported. Northbound I-25 looking good all the way to the Denver metro area. Southbound I-25 doing great to Pueblo and beyond. No issues along Powers Boulevard or along US 24 heading in and out of Woodland Park. I'm Tim McLaughlin with traffic.
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5: Clarity. On June 12, 1987, standing before the Brandenburg Gate in a divided Berlin, Reagan issued a direct challenge to Soviet leader Mikhail Gorbachev. "Mr. Gorbachev, tear down this wall." The Berlin Wall was more than concrete and barbed wire. It represented a system that restricted movement, divided families, and denied millions the freedoms Americans often take for granted. Reagan refused to treat that division as permanent. He understood that free nations must be willing to identify the difference between liberty and oppression, and have the courage to say so. 2 years later, the Berlin Wall fell. Freedom survives when people refuse to accept tyranny as inevitable. So when freedom is challenged today, will we have the courage to defend it with the same clarity?
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9: Lines are wide open, 303-696-1971. Peter Boyle's in for the fellows. I'm here tomorrow, and the boys are back in town. On Monday, they got the con. It's a Friday, September 18th, 2026. Thank you for being here. I'm getting a ton of text messaging about how do you help MC1. And, this is not what I do with the foundation, but if you go to the website, MC1 Honor Run, or MC1 Foundation Honor Run, Motorcycle Fundraiser Ride, I am sure, knowing how these guys are, that there's a bunch of different ways for, I mean, you can, I want you to ride with us, because it's a hoot. It ends up in a place called the Main Event, and all the cops go, and then they go up and they change clothes. Because we have this thing, we'll talk about it with the Angelus tomorrow. And I think Miller invented it. I think Mark invented it. It's called the Order of the Boot. And motor officers wear these real high boots. And they, if you've seen them, they kind of like, then they have like Jodhpur pants, but they wear these high boots, and it protects them from burning their legs, and they get on, you know, there's a bunch of reasons to wear them, and I think tradition also is another reason. And so they had this ceremony out at Jeffco, and they gave me a pair of boots. And I wear them once a year because they're really uncomfortable. they're just horrible. And Crystal Baldwin, Dave's widow, said that Dave always said you got to get them wet and then you jump in a hot tub with them, and then they kind of adhere to your feet and all, or to your legs and everything. Well, I've never done that. So I wore them once, and they come up to, well, like I'm a normal sized person. Frank DeAngelis is not a very tall guy. So the second order of the boot, and then ended with DeAngelis, the second order of the boot went to DeAngelis. And I think they go over his knees. And he'll wear them. He'll wear them a week from Sunday because we both wear them. But I end up tucking Levi's down into these things. They're pretty cool to shift your bike with, but they're horrible to walk in. And I'm going to imagine, those guys are riding motors and they're, where they get off, on and off 20 times in a shift or 20, giving tickets and stuff. So anyhow, it's at Sunday, September 27, 2026, and the gate's at 8 a.m., and the way Mark and those guys put it together, kickstand's up at 10, everybody goes up to this place called the main event. I was riding with Jeff Schrader figuring we'll never get a ticket. guys, that. So I don't know how you can cash donate. The fellows will be here tomorrow at, I think they're coming on, what time are they coming on tomorrow with all those guys? We're going to do it early, to 10 o'clock tomorrow morning. So anyhow, so there it is, and there's a really great picture on this. It's a picture of Mark and Cyrus the dog, and that's the story. So anyhow, put that over there, and we'll do this. All right, so in about, what time is it? In about 26 minutes, physician MD Dr. Rima Wadan is coming in the studio. And I am witnessing the rise, and we talked about it when the show kicked with Blake, the rise of support for the Palestinians. And you know, you can see all these things. And Ed Sheeran and this McLemore issue that took place, and I think everybody by now, but Sheeran, but I read a lot about this, that McLemore, whose real name is Benjamin Haggerty, is an Irishman, claimed or shared a statement on this Instagram about he didn't ban. He wasn't banned, but in fact, apparently the promoter, New England Patriots owner Robert Kraft, personally told him McLemore would not be allowed to perform at Gillette Stadium in Massachusetts after his call to Free Palestine, which is the removal from the show. And it got into all kinds of stuff about free speech, and then it got into, if you go on the internet, Kraft, as they say, Kraft's sheets are not clean. And so they're all this, and I brought a bunch of stuff in about it because I think it plays out in what's going on, and it, again, this rise in, and I read Tucker Carlson, and he's backing the Muslim Democrat, and apparently a lot of people are. This Muslim Democrat has been endorsed by, and I don't even know how you describe Tucker Carlson, right conservative commentator, and Abdul El-Sayed from Michigan got the backing. And remember, he was in Fox News, and he was the hot host until the lawsuits. And I know a little bit too much about those, about the people who told the lie that the elections were stolen. and they ended up sued, and you know the story about the Murdochs settling and everything. Well, part of the settlement was you got to get rid of Tucker Carlson, and so Rupert did. And now El Sayed has, from mainline, I don't know if it's mainline Republicans, over his negative views of the war on terror, and that were launched after 9/11 attacks, and I just wrote my column about it. And he said that he would spend the 25th anniversary of the attacks mourning the victims, and subsequent days mourning the victims of the war on terror, the Bush-Cheney wars. And Tucker Carlson defended El Sayed, and he said, and he called the Republican candidate for the seat, he called him disgusting, and the fight's on. El Sayed said he, and Tucker Carlson wrote it, I read it, that there, and I brought this in, El Sayed did not celebrate airplane hijackings or cheer Al-Qaeda. He simply said the U.S. is conducting terrorism of its own in response to 9/11 was not exactly an appropriate reaction. Well, that was Bush and Cheney, and he's right. El Sayed has polled well in Michigan, and so you tie that into the McLemore stuff, or just by and large, and I got ready to do the show this way and go to my notes, but the evidence that support for Palestinians and concern over about Palestinian civilians, and in the United States, the Pew, this is May 2026, which a survey, I pulled this up, found that 50% of Americans held a favorable view of Palestinian people compared with 52% for Israelis. In 2022, Palestinians were viewed favorably by 53, so the change is not simply a dramatic increase in favorability views of Palestinians, but rather views of Israel. And among Americans under 30, and I think this is where it's coming, 58% of Americans under 30 have viewed Palestinians favorably in 2026, compared with 32% who view Israelis favorably in September 25. I can go on pulling up numbers. I pulled all this stuff up. But the just this week, the General Assembly in the UN, and do with that as you may, voted 152-3. 152 votes to 3 votes to allow Palestinian President Mahmoud Abbas to participate remotely in an upcoming UN session after the United States of America denied him a visa. The Trump administration denied Mahmoud Abbas a visa to come into the U.S., and the UN said 152-3, you can speak. Let me ask you this in open lines, 303-696-1971. Why does it seem like sympathy for the Palestinians is becoming much more widespread? The major reasons as a reader, as the Gaza humanitarian situation, social media, younger generations challenging the views of Israel, and international diplomacy, one by one. So, 303-696-1971, given all of these things we're watching, including the Arab perspectives on the Middle East crisis, why do you believe, it's undeniable, the rising support for Palestinians. Why? 303-696-1971, lines are wide open. The support for Palestinians, and I'm, as a reader of history, and I've taken a lot of heat over the years, but if you read about the Balfour Declaration and the British, and I talked to a good friend of mine yesterday afternoon, we talked about this. What gave the British the right to buy and or sell the Middle East? And in essence, what they do in Balfour is they're broke. First World War is on. Balfour's foreign secretary. And Zionism is also, and by the way, they're talking about reject the Israelis, and the lobby itself is thinking about dropping the term Zionism. But a guy named Theodor Herzl, they were in Bern, Switzerland, the first Zionist conclave, and they were looking for a place because pogroms were taking place. And this gets back to the czars of Russia and in Poland and places where the church, I mean, it's the church does this. And they were pogroms. They were, you know, destruction of Jews. And, I mean, back, even if you just go read Ivanhoe, you know, about what the British did with Richard, and, I mean, all that kind of stuff. And it's been, or Spain and the Inquisition, it's been terrible. It's been terrible. And so they were looking, they were seeking a place to go where they would be out of the hands, out of the reach of the Christian church and the pogroms. And they meet, and they're looking, and there's all kinds of different things that places in the world. But the Rothschilds, or the Red Shield is what Rothschilds means, are the bankers of Europe. And Lord Rothschild is a Zionist. He knows Herzl. And Balfour, they need money. The United States is not in the war yet. And the British are tap. And as you know, watching Donald Trump, these wars cost money. And the British are broke. And they need to borrow money. And Balfour, as foreign secretary, goes to the Rothschilds. And the Rothschilds make a deal for the money, but they want the right to return. As they call it, the right to return. And the Balfour Declaration is, though the British have the right to grant, you know, and that comes into this line in history that God is not a real estate agent. And it's really a fascinating question, so that they sell the right to return. And if you read Lawrence, and if you read Lawrence, what happened to Lawrence of Arabia, T.E. Lawrence, and the lies of the Arab world, and all these things are tied up in British imperialism. And then it becomes what it becomes. So, and people, I don't think people read that too much, but as a little geeky history kid, I read it all. And now it's a big change. What do you think is happening? So how and why and how does all of that end? So Rima Wadan will be in studio. It is Friday morning, 303-696-1971, 710 KNUS. 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
10: From the Weather Center, today will be mostly cloudy with a few showers and a heavy thunderstorm expected in the afternoon, possibly causing ponding on roadways. The high will reach 80 degrees tonight. There is a chance of a thunderstorm in some areas during the evening. Otherwise, it will be mostly cloudy with a low of 54 degrees. Tomorrow is forecasted to be partly sunny with a chance of a thunderstorm in the afternoon with the potential for hail and damaging winds. The high temperature will climb to 82 degrees. I'm AccuWeather meteorologist Joe Lundberg for AM 1460 and FM 101.1, The Answer.
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9: Morning, everyone. 710 KNUS Denver's talk station. Peter Boyle's in for the fellas. And coming up in studio, physician MD, Dr. Rima Wadan. To the phones, this is Jim in Denver. Jim, thanks for waiting. You're on a radio show. Good morning.
18: Hey, good morning, Pete. If we reflect back on our nation's troubles and how they've accelerated, when bin Laden declared war on us, we had only overspent to the tune of, I don't know, somewhere near $5 trillion. And now, 30-some years later, we're approaching very, very rapidly, and there's no slowing it down. We're approaching $50 trillion. Yeah. So inflation has to be the name of the game. And if we don't have inflation, then we fall on our face and end up like Rome and the sterling pound British. When they had to give up India, and they were over to the dollar.
9: No, they were forced out of India, and they were forced out of Pakistan, and and they were forced out of this country, and they were forced out of Ireland, and they were, it wasn't they left; they were forced out, or they'd still be there.
18: Oh, absolutely, yeah. They were more than asked to leave.
9: You know. I listen to people that don't believe. There's an axiom that runs through history. Uh-huh. Give me a second. That one man's terrorist is another man's freedom fighter. Go ask Michael Collins. Michael Collins, the father of modern terrorism in Ireland. And they forced the Brits out. They forced them out. And how did they do it?
18: They didn't.
9: Yeah.
18: They didn't want the control any longer.
9: Well, they were
18: tired of their control over their society.
9: No, because they brought in a militia called the Black and Tans. They did everything they could to the Irish, and the Irish beat them. They had to settle for a free state in Northern Ireland, but they pushed them out, and it was done by acts of terror.
18: And that's their society.
9: And if you see when the French get kicked out of Algeria, they were acts of terror. Now, they were freedom fighters to the Algerians, but the same thing is true. How do you think the British viewed Gandhi?
18: He's a terrorist, just like the South African guy. What was his name?
9: Well, Well, how do you, let's take another one. Kenyatta, Jomo Kenyatta in Kenya. How do you think the British viewed the Mau Mau?
18: Well, it was their expansion years.
9: It was post-war. They was post-war, and uh-huh. and the Mau kicked them out. How did they do that? Axe.
18: Freedom fighters.
9: Yeah, exactly. And so people that don't understand and or read history take this view that it simply isn't true. What do you think? What would the British have done to John Adams had they caught John Adams? They would have hung him. They'd hung him.
18: Cut him into pieces.
9: What for? For sedition.
18: Put him in different corners.
9: Yeah, of course. And so when I hear people, oh, it's not true. The hell it isn't. It's true.
18: Well, let me ask you this. Getting back to America, our financial control coupled with energy caused the Japanese to kamikaze their planes several years ago. Well, and then our financial control in the Middle East caused the Muslims to kamikaze our planes.
9: Well, the clash with Japan was going to happen. It just came the way it came. But we remember we go to the Philippines. And their shoulders go up. I mean, United States, don't, I mean, please, I mean, it's,
18: Will.
9: Don't kid yourself. We go to the PI, and then there's an expansion, and the Japanese, listen, the Japanese are expanding, and the horribleness that the Japanese are doing in China and in Korea, this is going to happen. It's an inevitable
18: clash. So here's my question for
9: sure.
18: you. With our ongoing ramping up financial resistance with China going on, do you think someday there's a possibility the Chinese might kamikaze some planes into something or another?
9: No, and I'm working on a column right now.
18: Uh-huh.
9: In third grade public education in California, kids in public education are being taught a man can have a baby. The Chinese kids in the third grade are being taught early calculus. I almost said algebra, calculus. So you ask yourself this question. These idiots that have their hands on all of this are teaching third graders that a man can have a baby. That's insane. It's insipid. It's asinine. The Chinese...
18: It's there to confuse our young people.
9: No, the Chinese are teaching their kids early calculus. Now, put 25 years on that, and you tell me how this ends.
18: Socialism and capitalism, yeah, good stuff.
9: See, when the Chinese are, believe me, there's more millionaires or billionaires created in a week in China. They're who they are. All right, on the other side, Dr. Rima Wadan, the rise of support for Palestinians, 710 KNUS.
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1: Our first accident of this morning is southbound Mark Scheffel after Stetson Hills Boulevard. Not causing a huge problem there, but you might want to watch for that. Also, northbound I-25, a little bit of slowing as you approach South Academy. No other problems, though, along I-25, either north or southbound. I'm Tim McLaughlin with traffic.
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0: Hit it and get it. Good morning, everyone. Peter Boyle's in for the men, and they will be back on Monday. The fellows are back. The boys are back in town. I'm Peter Boyle. He's on the air everywhere. It's a Friday morning, September 18th, 2026. I'll be back here also tomorrow morning on a Saturday from 9 until 1 with Frank DeAngelis and Jeff Schrader and Mark Miller and the founders of MC1. 710 KNUS Weather Center weather. Afternoon storms, 83 will be the high. 79 on Saturday and Sunday, 74 degrees. Blake Olson always does the news. We have great talks. Dr. Wadan is in studio with me. And it's interesting, and I said this to him when we kicked the six, is I listened to him the other morning when I came in to be with Billy. And, Blake, I was just amazed. I know you and love you. We've worked together forever. How you have changed on the wars in the Middle East. And I was just, I thought I had a smile on my face when I heard you speak. For the folks that didn't listen to the first hour of the show, what happened to you? Because we're going to bring this up in terms of what's happened in terms of support in the Middle East. What happened to you?
1: Well, number one, I don't like to be betrayed. I don't like to be lied to. That's number one. And the guy I voted for three straight times absolutely betrayed me, the voter. And he said it while he was campaigning probably 200 to 300 times that there wouldn't be an endless war in the Middle East. So that was number one. And then when he poo-pooed and brushed off and laughed at Epstein and the whole Epstein thing, calling it a hoax, I gave him the benefit of the doubt. And then I gave it some time. I gave it some cushion. I'm like, this is ridiculous. If we cannot call to the carpet wrongdoers who are wealthier than us, richer than us, more powerful than us, and we can't hold them accountable, then we don't have a country. So that's when I turned. He did a great job on the border. Excellent. That's one reason I voted for him. But those other two issues, I'm like, fool me once and then fool me twice. Shame on me.
0: I'm bouncing two columns. And the one I mentioned earlier, and we're cutting into your cast, so I'll do this quickly. In California, in public schools right now, they're teaching third graders that a man can have a baby. Chinese are teaching their third graders beginning calculus.
1: Right.
0: Who's going to pull this one out?
1: Exactly. We know who's going to win that. And as you said in the 6 o'clock hour, then you look on the other side, and it's worse. So I'm going to be a Democrat the rest of my life.
0: No, God,
1: we're all being used.
0: No.
1: It's a way to divide all of us.
0: Here's another one. Back to the, I'm going to do this vax column, because I vaxed, and I think it hurt me. The whole time that the Obama-Biden people were telling me about, people couldn't go to work, or they closed their churches, or my grandson couldn't go to school, and all that kind of stuff. They let 21 million illegals into this country that were unvaxxed.
1: Yes.
0: Now, tell me.
1: Not wearing masks.
0: tell me this. Was that about my health? Or what was that?
1: Exactly. Yeah. I asked the same, all of us.
0: I mean, 20, ask the same 21, thing. 22 million, God knows, illegal, unvaxxed human beings came across that border.
1: Oh, my.
0: No, and think about it. And what did they tell your children? What did they tell people that they couldn't go to work unless they were vaxxed and all this kind of stuff? And churches closed and
1: everything. Such a psyop.
0: And so these suckers are pouring across unvaxxed. And now, was that about brother? let me tell you something, brother.
1: Right.
0: Hulk Hogan. Was that about my health?
1: Evidently. They thought those people were carrying health pills for you. And I mean, yes, we were locked up, and they weren't.
0: We had dinner with the guy that saved my life, the heart surgeon, Dr. Kevin Miller, on Tuesday night. And I posed that to Dr. Miller.
1: Yeah.
0: And I said, Dr. Miller? And he said, no. I said, was that about my health? He went, no.
1: No.
0: And I'm reading Fauci's diary. That'll scare you.
1: That'll scare you.
0: So,
1: I can't even go down that road anymore. I mean, the more I learn about that situation the past 2 months, I'm like, what?
0: And the guy's taking the fifth like Frank Costello, you know. He's like organized crime.
1: Right. Exactly.
0: I mean, he's like,
1: he was America's darling the first, month or two. I was like,
0: what? You remember?
1: It's 1984 all over again.
0: You remember, and Godfather, remember Don Cheechee?
1: Yes, Senator.
0: He had wanted him to do that. He had lots of buffers. Remember that?
1: You
0: wanted
1: him
0: to say it. Joe Biden had lots of buffers, Senator.
1: So true.
0: So did we get screwed?
1: Oh, man.
0: All right, news time.
1: Just one psyop after another.
0: Rock and roll.
1: All right.
2: Blake Olson, news and comment.
1: All right, good Friday morning, TGIF 63 and cloudy, 61 in the Springs, expecting a high of 83 today. 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Our top story, gas prices jumped again. What a shocker there. AAA putting Friday's new national average at $4.46 a gallon for regular unleaded.
3: That's up 3 cents from Thursday and 40 cents from where we were a month ago. Drivers in California are paying the most, as usual, at $6.11 a gallon. Nowhere else in the nation are prices above $6 on average. AAA also reports record high diesel prices of $6.44 on Friday, up a nickel from Thursday. I'm Michael Kastner.
1: According to GasBuddy.com, this morning the cheapest gas in the Denver metro area is $3.86 at Sam's Club in Castle Rock and in Denver. President Trump says he's undecided on whether or not to annihilate the Iranian regime. In an interview with Axios, Trump reportedly said, I have a big decision coming up. Do I want to go in and annihilate them, or do I not? The interview comes as a UN human rights panel says they have reasonable grounds to believe the U.S. committed war crimes in Iran. Thomas Massie posting this morning that, hey, they shut down the legislative branch of the United States of America because I was outmaneuvering the speaker to expose a global sex trafficking ring and impeach a rogue cabinet secretary.
4: Speaker Johnson, after I floated the idea that he would take weeks off the calendar to avoid an Epstein vote, vehemently denied it, and then 48 hours switched his position. I don't think he did that because of some calculation he made himself. I think he got a phone call from the White House that said, get out of town. Massey's running the tables on you. He's doing the Epstein thing. And they did decide to give us another week, and I gave them the impeachment, and they canceled the day of this week.
1: And it was the only way, he says, that they could stop me. So that's how they are temporarily stopping Massie and the work that he's doing. Optive Security, a cybersecurity firm, has relocated its headquarters from Denver to Leawood, Kansas, impacting Colorado's tech sector. The company shifted to remote work during the pandemic and is vacating its Denver office space. Optive's move reflects a trend of high-profile tech companies leaving Colorado, prompting concerns about the state's innovation future. The company's financial struggles, including high debt, have influenced its decision to move, highlighting challenges in the business climate. Another big college football day tomorrow. CU tries to go to 3-0, trying to stay undefeated. They're on the road at Northwestern. They'll play at a temporary stadium next to Lake Michigan. It's pretty cool. Holds about a third of what their new stadium seats, which isn't quite finished yet. So that actually may be an advantage for CU. Number 11, BYU is at CSU in a huge game in Fort Collins, an old WAC rivalry. Wyoming takes on Central Michigan tomorrow morning. That's at 11. And UNC playing host to Division II Northeastern State. And Broncos home opener on Sunday at Mile High against the 1-0 Jags. And last night, the Bills open up their new stadium with the Lions, and the Bills win it big, 41-31. Josh Allen, 5 touchdowns. 61 in the spring, 63 in Denver. The Jeff and Bill Show continues with the Hall of Famer at the helm, Peter Boyles, on News Talk 710, KNUS in Denver, and now on AM 1460 and FM 101.1, The Answer in the Springs. 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
5: From the Weather Center, this afternoon expect mostly cloudy skies with a few showers and the possibility of a heavy thunderstorm, leading to the potential for ponding on roadways. Temperatures will reach a high of 83 tonight. Some areas may experience an evening thunderstorm, with the rest of the region remaining mostly cloudy. The low will be around 54. Tomorrow will bring partly sunny conditions with a chance of an afternoon thunderstorm that could bring hail and damaging winds. Look for a high of 80. I'm AccuWeather meteorologist Joe Lundberg for AM 1460 and FM 101.1, The Answer.
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0: 74. Before we go to Dr. Wadahn, I promise I read Texas. Question, you think the unvaxxed immigrants got jobs in 2022? Question mark. Wow, dumber than Trump, do you lie as much, maybe more? I don't know what that meant, but I said, okay, I'll read it. I've had this idea, I wanted to do this show on the support for Palestinians, and concern about Palestinian civilians has grown really in important parts of the world, and it varies considerably by country and age and political affiliation. But I was going to go to the UN, and Donald Trump's administration has refused, and this is just this week, has refused the Mahmoud Abbas, the Palestinian president. They won't let him in the country to the upcoming UN session, and so the UN voted 152-3. What a vote! To allow Mahmoud Abbas to participate remotely in the upcoming UN session. That would speak some volumes as well, but the support for Palestinian civilians or Palestinian statehood is not the same as support for Hamas. And Pew's 2026 U.S. survey found only 10% of Americans had a favorable view of Hamas, while 50% viewed the Palestinian people favorably. Please welcome in studio, we've been friends for the longest time. When we do these Saturday shows, she draws to the lightning. She's a physician, an MD. Dr. Rima Wadahn is with us about the rise of support for Palestinians. Thanks for coming in. It's good to see you.
1: Thanks.
0: You look great. A couple of things have happened that Ed Sheeran, the story about stopping this, and then this other one, and then Tucker Carlson, and all these things are all going on at once. What do you attribute, and do you sense a rise in support, if that's the right word, for Palestinian people?
1: Yeah, I think you've seen us since 2023, and we've been here, and there was hostility, but now they're... And it is growing. It's just that it's not growing fast enough because there are still countless number of innocent Palestinians being executed. Like last week, a paramedic was shot, and a 15-year-old went to render aid, and they dropped a missile on that child. So this is what's happening this week. Is it fast enough? No. Will we take it? Yes.
0: There's a line, and I'm using it now more than I've ever used it about history and as an amateur reader. And I say to people, it's not just what we want to remember, but what we need to remember.
1: Mm-hmm.
0: And there is a difference.
1: Yeah.
0: A huge difference. And I think that's changing as well. It's not, I think the rise of social media, the internet, the way that people in Gaza can send out videos, and the young kids under 30 mm-hmm. really are huge supporters of Palestinians, but not supporters necessarily of Hamas. It's really interesting how it breaks down. All right, so let's take them one at a time. Tucker Carlson. Tucker was, we talked about it in the last hour, he was a right-wing, right-of-center conservative, very, very popular on Fox News. And he was part of when Rupert Murdoch had to spend all that money and pay off Dominion because Fox was lying and about the stolen election. And part of this settlement was Tucker had to go. So what do you do now with Tucker Carlson? Do you read him? Do you listen to him? Okay.
1: He called a spade, and he's being ostracized for it.
0: Is he ever?
1: And so we saw the transition, but I'm really glad that he's been a vocal spokesperson against the atrocities. Like what Israel is doing, the genocide that's happening, he has seen it. He went there firsthand.
0: I know he did.
1: He saw the

0: the mass, you know, surge of hostility against Christians that went to the holy sites. He was prevented from coming to, you know, going down to Bethlehem. So all of those are things that we've been calling on the international community, why Christians can't go to their holy sites, why Muslims can't go to their holy sites, and how this is being prevented by the Israeli government. He has spoken to it. He has gone. I'm glad nothing happened to him, because we were really fearful when he went to Palestine and went and observed things firsthand to bring first eye testimony to what's happening.
1: He has had an interesting change, and it's when things happen like this, and again, then it begins. Peter, why do you keep beating this horse? It goes back to my line about not what you want to remember, but what you should remember. This woman and her ilk are insufferable, incompatible with Western civilization. Look at the UK. Do you want the U.S. to look like that? Signed, Dave. We're not talking about but Dave, why do you keep beating the dead horse? This is New Cut Road, folks. More of these. Okay, I won't do that one. I won't do those two. They're just nasty. So to Dave, call the show. I'd love to have the conversation. The number, Dave, is 303-696-1971. And if you don't call, then we'll know that you're beating the dead horse. Mm-hmm. So, again, back to Tucker Carlson. What do you think happened to him?
0: I think he's been sold a narrative that was been shared in the media for decades, if not almost half a century.
1: Yeah.
0: Or more, and he was able to see the bullshit. Like, and so that I appreciate people. Like, we can have conversations, we can address issues, and I'm always on the side of protecting humanity on both sides. But if we're going to sell the narrative that one group has superiority over another race, I'm not okay with it. And if we're going to live stream our genocide, that's what our Palestinian youth have done for the last, you know, 4 or 5 years. If we've been live streaming our own genocide, and people have seen it. So the lies that the media has been selling of putting this narrative against Palestinians that you can't support them, or you are going to become anti-Semitic.
1: The myriad of it is
0: nonsensical. And so I appreciate those who have seen what's happening and have put some guardrails of putting truth into this sphere, because we can't keep bullshitting. The youth won't take it.
1: No.
0: The youth have no tolerance for people. Like, they see something and you're going to tell them, actually, what you just saw is not really truthful.
1: One of the variables is the white evangelical Christian, and their beliefs have permeated a lot of this foreign policy. And, of course, money and arms, and there's so many things tied into it. And you can see them parallel being Trump supporters, and at the same time, their beliefs about what is going to happen, the return of Christ, and that ties right into all of this. You can't ignore it.
0: No.
1: So what do you think that's about?
0: I mean, even going into those religious arguments,
1: I know, but you can't avoid them.
0: You can't avoid them, but we can't put into the sphere of this whole premise that one religious identity or one group of people have superiority over the
1: rest. Certainly you can.
0: We have, I know, it's been used, but it just is not acceptable. I will say it to any Muslim group, I'll say it to any Jewish group, Christian group, I'll call them out on it. But we can't keep supporting those rhetoric, because all it does is create divisiveness, and all it does is literally spurs, and you're pouring gasoline onto this genocide. You're causing harm on both sides, if not all sides. And so where do we cross the line, and where do we protect and put guardrails to stop these type of racist comments, you know, these religious arguments that are, you know, this only one group is going to be able to transition on.
1: And I personally believe that the Israelis use these people. I do.
0: Yeah, I mean, it's like it's Christian Zionism. And I use Zionism. It's a political modality.
1: It is not driven by religion.
0: We have to be able to clearly see that.
1: But, you know, being a reader, when Herzl and those guys create the notion of Zionism. It's because of pogroms. It's because of what Christians are doing to Jews in Europe, in Poland, and Ukraine, under Nicholas, before Nicholas I, but certainly murdering Jews in Spain, and what Richard does to Jews in England, and all those kinds of things. So they legitimately see what's happened to them.
0: Mm-hmm.
1: So what happens next? Well, and that's the part I think that people have to read about Balfour, and they have to read the First World War, and they have to read the Rothschilds, and they have to, and they don't read, and they don't see any of that. It doesn't exist to them. Or they have to read Lawrence.
0: Yeah. Or we have to use artists like Macklemore.
1: Like Macklemore, yeah. I mean, he's, I don't, you know, so Macklemore, the story is, this Macklemore statement in the New England Patriots owner, Robert Kraft, and he gave the ultimatum banning this rapper from performing at Gillette Stadium alongside, and they boycott these other people, and everybody blows up.
0: Mm-hmm.
1: What do we do with that?
0: It's protecting free speech, and if you're going to have these mass billionaires control one narrative, I mean,
1: he's urging other owners not to let them perform.
0: Absolutely, and you're just controlling a narrative, because the divisiveness of saying free Palestine is outrageous. If I said free, you know, like patriotism, they're going to call it in a time that's divisive to say patriotism. So free Palestine is allowing Palestinians to have freedom. Freedom to get water, food, security, have a safe house. Those are the freedoms that we speak to, and you're going to call that slogan statement divisive? And you're going to hinder a person's career based on his ability to say free Palestine?
1: I think it's just
0: crazy.
1: But it's happened before. Mm-hmm. I mean, that's like you tell people there's only certain themes in history, and they keep coming back. But so Sheeran, and I don't know anything about, Billy knows about this music, my kids know about it, I don't know about it. But he made these pro-Palestinian remarks, and Robert Kraft bans him, or wants him pulled, and they pull him. The promoter pulled, wow, and that's really something.
0: Yeah, but I applaud Ed Sheeran's band for stepping down.
1: Then everybody quits.
0: Yeah,
1: and
0: so you don't have a tour now because you're gonna bring in control of speech. Artistry was also always known as the ability to, you know, have your artistic strengths and promote it in whatever shape or form. But having billionaires control it is just
1: it's amazing.
0: Outlandish.
1: And everybody, I mean, I listened to talk radio through that, and I thought, my God, this is the First Amendment. I'm this huge First Amendment character because it's allowed me to have whatever my career has been, but it's because of the First Amendment. People supporting Kraft, what's that line? They will come for you.
0: Yeah. It's not a matter of time for them to control the Republicans talking about, you know, a statement, and you have a billionaire on the other side controlling that person from speaking. I mean, it's just going to keep on going.
1: And it's important. We were sitting off air, and I said that. But you look at the other side, they're just out of their minds, and the Democrats are, and you said you believe the same thing.
0: Yeah.
1: I mean, it isn't like you're going, oh, I want to be a Democrat. I mean, who wants to be a Democrat?
0: Both sides have done it. Both sides are, you know, guilty in the crime.
1: God.
0: And both sides have squandered free speech. And then they speak to, if you don't choose our side, the other side's going to go rampant and control that narrative. It's not true.
1: No.
0: Both sides are complicit in it. And it's like, at what cost do we say that this is not okay? Both sides need to, like, engage in saying.
1: I think that there is something to be found in what we're looking at. I pulled a bunch of Pew numbers to get ready to speak with you. And the young people under 30 that, you know, people can make fun of them or they can say things about them, but they're the ones that go to the concerts and that kind of stuff. And they've changed. They're like, there's a sea change that's taking place.
0: Mm-hmm.
1: And I have no idea what Donald Trump's doing right now.
0: Yeah.
1: Here's a question for the audience. 303-696-1971. this, because we got a pause coming. Do you sense the support for Israel waning and the support for the Palestinians rising? Number two, this war against Iranians, and I'm not defending the mullahs, but when have you heard it before they got weapons? That was what Bush and Cheney ran on Saddam Hussein. I don't know, you guys. I'm just as stumped as everybody else. And what role do you play in all of this? 303-696-1971. 710-KNUS, our guest in studio, she's a physician, Dr. Rima Wadan. She's Palestinian. 303-696-1971.
2: Springs Traffic Update.
3: Pretty easy Friday commute for you so far this morning. Only problem we've got right now is an accident southbound Mark Scheffel after Stetson Hills Boulevard, not causing too much of a problem there. Also a stall northbound I-25 at Woodman, that is over on the right shoulder, so no real issues there. I'm Tim McLaughlin with traffic.
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5: Morning, everyone. Friday, September the 18th, 710 KNUS, 83, and maybe some rain coming this afternoon. 79, storms likely on Saturday, Sunday, 74. I'll be back tomorrow at 9. Dr. Rima, she's a physician, Dr. Rima Wadan. I'll go to read this to you. Peter, I'd like to hear your guest take on the events of October 7th. It's being conveniently left out of your conversation. And that, of course, was the beginning of all of this. Again, the second, I don't know if it's the infatata, but it's the beginning. So that's the question. I'm reading it to you.
6: I mean, Palestinians have been under occupation since 1948. So October 7th is not where it started. It's not where it began. But there is definitely historical context you have to understand before that date to really truly understand what's happening. And you have Gaza, the largest open-air prison. They have been blockade from all angles. They have been restricted with the food. The Israeli government was putting them on a diet. This is all documented stuff. You can go in and see the UN, you know, the countless UN statements of abuse, international law being completely ignored. And at the count of multiple different like systemic campaigns to kill and ethnically cleanse the Palestinians from that region. So it never happened on October 7th. Now, I will tell you, our community has been strong advocates of we do not see the loss of life on either side as something that we celebrate or we support or we're going to like move forward. We condemn all actions from both sides.
5: I've read people that say February of 68 was the Tet Offensive, and people have drawn historic parallels between October 7th of 23 and the Tet Offensive.
6: Mm-hmm.
5: That William Westmoreland said, "I see the light at the end of the tunnel." Lyndon Johnson said it, and then someone said, "It was the locomotive coming the other way, was the light that."
6: Mm-hmm.
5: Westmoreland saw the Tet Offensive.
6: Yeah.
5: And because they found, I mean, Tet Offensive was horrible. They found dead civilians in graves that were murdered by the Viet Cong and by the NVA. Is that dissimilar?
6: The writings were on the wall. Like, it was very clear. And they knew that there was operations happening. The Israeli government knew exactly what was going on. Why they let it happen is the question. It's the bigger question. Is it just a means to start this whole ethnic cleansing campaign? Is it a means? Is it okay that we're sitting here with almost 100,000 Palestinians in the last, like, 4 years dead? You know, I condemn the actions that happened to the 1,200 Israelis and plus. But it's not... The magnitude of scale of how many have died on the other side. Innocent children are not a part of this equation. They're not a part of the conversation. And we have over 30,000 children dead. We have the largest amputees in the world from any known man-made casualty. You have over 55,000. Like, it's the numbers are staggering. And then we have to go in and pick up the pieces of all these. You have people displaced still today. 5 years. I don't know how they do it. 5 years. Still no running water, no sanitation, no food. There's still like the trucks are being blockaded by illegal settlers. All of those we're going to ignore, and we're just going to land on one date. And one group is more superior than the other? No, there's opportunity for both sides to come together, but I don't know if the Netanyahu government wants it. They never wanted it for decades. The fact that we're still sitting here with a war criminal kind of like trying to, you know, streamline the ethnic cleansing, and we're going to like argue October 7th. There's multiple other dates that we could talk about, and we can't just land about on that one. But I will tell you, I'm committed our communities are committed to changing the narrative. We can't have this. It's not safe for Israelis. It's not safe for Palestinians. So where do we move forward? Because this whole campaign of continuing this, the illegal settlers going into Palestinian homes and just taking them over just for whims, that's what my cousins are facing. And if you're a male, if you're a Palestinian male walking in the area, I am very afraid for your life because they are targeting you. They are executing you as you walk down the street to go get food, bread. It's crazy.
5: People don't seem to want to call, but they seem to want to. And also, we'll read their texts. Why is it no Palestinian will take a DNA, find out they're 100% Egyptian or Jordanian, get in touch with relatives, cause it doesn't fit the agenda. They have to stay to be former bad seed for the Jews. Palestinian is not a race. It's interesting in the right to return, which goes back to Balfour, that a Jewish kid from New York could go to Israel and become an Israeli.
6: And then DNA tests have been done. It was staggering that not the populations from both sides, like nobody from the Israeli side can actually show descent. There was like very few, like a 1%. Yeah. Whereas the rest were from the Levantine region, and we are from Palestine. I can go back 5 decades. My fifth grandfather passed.
5: It's really an interesting because. From my reading, when David Ben-Gurion, when the state is created in 48, and Ben-Gurion said, find me the bill of sale, find me the deed to this land, and they couldn't do it. Because that gets into the argument of God being a real estate agent. And, that was applied, I'm deep into George Custer in the American West, but that's what was applied. It was called manifest destiny.
6: But are those arguments there?
5: No, they're not legit.
6: There just to dehumanize the people that live in the land.
5: But they're not, Also continue. Let's see. Peter, how many of the Palestinians she said were killed were actually killed by Hamas and others and blamed Israel? Mary and Inglewood.
6: I'm not going to say that there was no off rocket been documented, but not to the scale and magnitude of what Israel has done. And so it really comes down to, do we hold countries accountable for their actions? If the international community has already put a precedence and already done the data and has shown overwhelmingly, and it's not even that the Israeli government has been blamed for parts of this genocide, and they don't want to call it a genocide, but we have all the components, like 11 out of the 12 criteria have been already confirmed, that we're going to still argue.
5: There is running water in all the surrounding countries. Learn something besides new hatred to the Palestinian children. Most of the atrocities in October were committed by citizens. I just read them as they come.
6: They were not committed by citizens. That doesn't make sense.
5: Peter, PLO is liberal creation, part of Lib playbook since last Wilson administration, and the poorly spoken doc, that means you, is like you're not a doctor, speaks out of both sides of her ass. Palestine is manifested out of the whole Lib cloth as Lib fantasy. I don't know what it means, but I'll read it to you.
6: It's not liberal fantasy. Our families are from there. Our family owns a home back there. We can't deny the people that live in that area their ability to have their identity.
5: I believe we've crossed the Rubicon. Global support for Israel has plummeted. Bibi's approach to the war in Gaza, Lebanon, and the West Bank has led to Sinwar losing the battle, but ultimately winning the war.
6: Yeah.
5: There's still, okay, well, now we have calls. So 303-696-1971. We have a pause. It is 8:43. She is a physician. I love when you do the doc in parentheses. It's going to maybe rain this afternoon. 710 KNUS and Peter Boyle's in for the fellows back after this.
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7: From the Weather Center, this afternoon expect mostly cloudy skies with a few showers and the possibility of a heavy thunderstorm leading to the potential for ponding on roadways. Temperatures will reach a high of 83 tonight. Some areas may experience an evening thunderstorm with the rest of the region remaining mostly cloudy. The low will be around 54. Tomorrow will bring partly sunny conditions with a chance of an afternoon thunderstorm that could bring hail and damaging winds. Look for a high of 80. I'm AccuWeather meteorologist Joe Lundberg for AM 1460 and FM 101.1, The Answer.
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9: Ronald Reagan understood that freedom sometimes requires more than quiet diplomacy. It requires moral clarity. On June 12, 1987, standing before the Brandenburg Gate in a divided Berlin, Reagan issued a direct challenge to Soviet leader Mikhail Gorbachev. Mr. Gorbachev, tear down this wall. The Berlin Wall was more than concrete and barbed wire. It represented a system that restricted movement, divided families, and denied millions the freedoms Americans often take for granted. Reagan refused to treat that division as permanent. He understood that free nations must be willing to identify the difference between liberty and oppression, and have the courage to say so. 2 years later, the Berlin Wall fell. Freedom survives when people refuse to accept tyranny as inevitable. So when freedom is challenged today, will we have the courage to defend it with the same clarity?
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4: Rise and shine. Waking up with Jeff and Bill.
5: We got about 13 minutes to the top of the hour, and we'll continue on the other side. Peter Boyle's in for the fellows. They're back Monday. It's a Friday, September the 18th, 2026. Afternoon storms, 83 the high. Tomorrow, Frank DeAngelis and Jeff Schrader and Mark Miller will be with us. MC1 Foundation. We go to Gary. Gary, you're on a radio show. In studio is Dr. Rima Wadan. She's Palestinian. Good morning.
16: Hi. Hello, everybody. Thank you. Thank you, doctor, for being there.
6: Thanks.
16: I think it's about the education of, you know, society in itself and the word Palestine and how people understand what that word evolved from. And just...
5: Well, go ahead. You say.
16: Well, isn't it from the Philistine nation?
5: Yes.
16: That was destined to assimilate Israel into its culture and then...
5: Well, if you remember the battle between Goliath and David... That's, you know, their one guy's Israeli, their tribal, but The answer is yes.
16: And thank you for, I've been reading because of you, Peter, and the Bible states the name Palestinia just a couple of times in the Bible, it says. And I'm curious to know what the Muslim, right. The Quran says,
5: right.
16: and the coastal land of that area.
6: Mm-hmm.
16: But
5: all right.
16: And what's happening in Palestine, it's terrible. But the people need to know the history behind what's going on.
6: Yeah,
16: it's a place, right? It's not a people, isn't it?
6: It's a place. And I'll be honest, like the British went and colonized and carved out the countries.
5: Yeah.
6: So when you have people of the Levant. No, so we're going.
16: It's way before the British, though, isn't it?
6: Philistines, the Romans? The Palestinians have been in the area just as long, for centuries. But it's like the carving of the exact border. The border drawing in the map didn't happen till 1800s.
5: Yeah.
6: And that's through the British colonialism, yes. Expansion and how France ruled Lebanon and the British ruled Palestine. And they dictated the borders and they crossed over tribes that were living in the area. They've been there for decades. And so the people of the Levant have been there for centuries. Now, I'm not going to go through who was there first and how long, and that's just crazy. But what I will tell you is there's Palestinian Christians and there's Palestinian mm-hmm. Muslims. That is fact. That have been living in the region and that have been working together. And there's Israeli
5: under the Ottoman. Yeah,
6: yeah.
5: They really did.
6: The state of Israel didn't come into existence in 1948, but there were Jewish people that were in the land. We had many families that lived next to us. We would barter and trade. There was a flourishing economy. There was people working. It's just not until the political landscape shifted where now we have to go against this group of people because it doesn't come in to our political play.
5: And again, if you're a reader, Gary, I recommend, I'm watching my time, start to read Lawrence, mm-hmm. T.E. Lawrence, Lawrence of Arabia. Start to read Lawrence. Start to read with Lawrence in Arabia, Lawrence in Arabia, Seven Pillars of Wisdom, which is Lawrence's book. Mm-hmm. Read Lawrence, and you see the British screw job that really it was. And go back to Balfour and read those things that the British have no right. I mean, they have no right to do this. And they did it in Ireland, did it in India, did it in Pakistan. The French did it. I mean, when the age of Victoria is the great age of colonialism.
6: Yeah.
5: And they have finally, after the Second World War, systematically, it's interesting, even when you read, read the rise of the civil rights battles in this country, where black Americans were in the army or and they went abroad and they fought and they were told for freedom of whom? The French, the British, the Soviets. And when they got home, they sat in the back of the bus, they weren't allowed to vote, all these kinds of things. And what they had learned, and it came out of the churches too, which is an interesting, the rise of Uncle Tom's Cabin, Harriet Beecher Stowe, they came out of the churches of New England to stand to end slavery. And then these African-American guys came back from the Second World War, and they were told, it's like reading about Jackie Robinson or reading about Sugar Ray Robinson, and those guys were told to get on the back of the buses. Mm-hmm. And they're in the army. And so it is an act of history. And it is really fascinating. And for instance, this idea of, I'm reading extensively about the tribes of the Great Plains and all the politics involving that, but it was much the same thing. There was something called manifest destiny, mm-hmm. and this country had a right, because might made right, to take the land. And when they got to final, it was called the Treaty of Laramie, and the Black Hills were given to the Native people until there was gold.
6: Mm-hmm.
5: And the minute there was gold, Grant, Sheridan,
16: hey,
5: yeah. So
16: can I say just one more thing?
5: Of course, of course, of course.
16: just the Jewish people and the Muslim people and the Christian people and any people that will have you, just remember, people, it's not the people itself, it's the government that's doing this stuff. So don't all Jewish people aren't bad, all Muslims aren't bad, all Christians aren't, but that's the way these young people are thinking, I think.
6: And I think they're actually on the same page as you, because we are looking beyond. There's many unions between all the religious and the interfaith groups there, and they are supporting one another. It is that political shift. And I will argue against the Palestinian Authority and the Israeli government. Both of them have taken a hand on trying to fearmonger the groups against each other. But right now, it's clearly one entity that's really trying to stream, you know, because the Palestinian Authority has been non-existent for, you know, I would say like a decade and a half now. Exactly what you said. People understand that the people really want to work together, but when you get politics involved, it just throws it to the wayside.
5: And read about, you know, all the things like, you know, who brings Islam and who comes and fights them, and, you know, it's age old. It isn't anything that just jumped up yesterday afternoon or 1948. It's, you know, Richard the Lionhearted, Richard the First, goes to what was called the Holy Land. Mm-hmm. And read about what the Lebanese said, and when the Europeans come in through Lebanon, mm-hmm. they start killing people. And so I got to read this to you. Palestine are not Palestinians. Palestinians are completely wiped out in the 4th century BC. You cannot allow that person to say that without correcting him. All right. Listen, thanks for your call. This one is, correct me if I'm wrong, I don't know what that is, so doctor will stay. We continue. 303-696-1971. What is it all worth? Ask yourself. Maybe some rain this afternoon. All's well in the universe. Stay right here.

0: Springs traffic update.
1: Watch for an accident southbound Mark Scheffel Road after Stetson Hills Boulevard. Not causing too much of a problem, but you might see some slowing there. Other than that, no major problems out there. I-25 running smoothly northbound all the way to the Denver Metro. Southbound I-25 doing good to Pueblo and beyond. I'm Tim McLaughlin with traffic.
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0: Morning again, everyone. In the final hour, 9 o'clock hour, 710 KNUS, Peter Boyle's in for the fellas. They're back on Monday morning. I'm here tomorrow morning at 9, 710 KNUS. And tomorrow, the founders of MC1 Honor Run will be on the radio show with us. And this morning, boy, was a show when we had Mark Moore with us, who was the recipient this year. In the meantime and in between time, Dr. Reem is with us. We have tons of text. Callers are here. Hit the magic twanger. Froggy, it is time for the Olson Report. My boy, my boy.
1: Blake Olson, news and comment.
2: Great show, Peter. Good Friday morning. TGIF 69 and cloudy, 67 in the Springs, expecting a high of 83 today. 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Gas prices jumped again with AAA putting Friday's new national average at $4.46 a gallon for regular unleaded. According to GasBuddy.com this morning, the cheapest gas in the Denver metro area is $3.86 at Sam's Club in Castle Rock and in Denver. President Trump says he's undecided on whether or not to annihilate the Iranian regime. In an interview with Axios, Trump reportedly said, "I have a big decision coming up. Do I want to go in and annihilate them or do I not?" The interview comes as a UN human rights panel says they have reasonable grounds to believe the U.S. committed war crimes in Iran. Dr. Reema Wadan in studio, as you've been listening the past hour with Peter, discussing the shift in support for Palestinian citizens in Gaza, has a lot to do with social media and independent media exposing it, like Tucker Carlson.
3: If we've been live streaming our own genocide, and people have seen it. So the lies that the media has been selling, putting this narrative against Palestinians that you can't support them or you are going to become anti-Semitic.
0: I've heard the myriad of it is nonsensical.
2: And you know, I also think the Charlie Kirk assassination has raised awareness. People want to know the truth about every subject and where Charlie stood. And this is one of the most watched interviews with Charlie talking about October 7th and questions around it.
4: I got to be careful the way I say this. They're going to try to ethnically cleanse Gaza. They're talking about basically removing 2.5 million people from there, okay? And honestly, they have a mandate to go seek justice and revenge. They do. This idea that they need to have a truce or a peace treaty, that's morally crap after you see women and children be burned alive and dragged to the streets.
2: So I think that has played a part along with probably hundreds, if not thousands, of other sound bites, interviews, what have you, on the subject. That was on the PBD podcast. The Aurora Public School District is changing how it tracks students on school buses after an 11-year-old girl was dropped off at the wrong school. A parent said her daughter got on the school bus at Park Lane Elementary to go to the Clara Brown Entrepreneurial Academy. However, the driver took her to the Aurora Quest K through 8 school, 20 minutes away. She says her daughter's safety was at risk and wants every school district to review transportation policies. The district is piloting a new bus pass program that will identify students riding buses in real time. They hope to roll out the program district-wide throughout the school year. A Dakota woman is facing a child abuse charge after a TikTok live stream led to a police investigation. Investigators say viewers reported seeing 30-year-old Ariane Embry grab, strike, and pull a child during a live stream. Police reviewed the videos and say they heard sounds consistent with the child being hit, followed by crying. Embry denied physically assaulting the child, and officers said they did not see visible injuries. She was arrested Tuesday and faces a child abuse charge with bond set at $7,500. All right, it's going to be a big weekend, and hopefully the weather will be great for the local games. Yes, sir.
0: I got to read you this.
2: Yeah, go ahead.
0: I didn't know this, and I'm bouncing it off everybody that works here. Perhaps you, Peter, would care to comment, and I don't know this to be true, but we're flying hard here.
2: Yeah.
0: Did you know this? On January the 8th, 2025, Salem Media Group, owner of over 200 radio stations, including obviously this one, announced Brad Parscale, P-A-R-S-C-A-L-E, and Adam, look and see if he has this job, would oversee strategic direction of the company. Then on September the 18th, 2025, Parscale's company, Clock Tower X LLC, registered as a foreign agent for Israel.
2: That part I didn't know.
0: No. This contract requiring Parscale to integrate Israeli government directly into the media company he was hired to run. Has any of you guys ever heard any of this?
2: I haven't heard that portion. I've heard the name, though.
0: You know the guy?
2: Yeah. The second part that you read, I have not heard. No.
0: So, I don't know where it comes from, a 720 area code. Perhaps you, Peter, would care to comment on it. Is Kelly back in the office? Is Mark here? Is anybody here? January 8, 2025, Salem Media. And I know the old Salem got sold. We both know that.
2: Right.
0: And that, you know, the lead up to the lawsuits and everything. Salem, and this is inside baseball, but it's fascinating. Mm-hmm.
2: Yeah,
0: Salem Media Group, owner of over 200 radio stations, remember they were sold, announced Brad, is this guy on the is his name up there, Adam, P-A-R-S-C-A-L-E, does he exist?
5: He was the former campaign manager for Donald Trump's 2020 presidential campaign, and he did start that company. The rest of it I wouldn't be able to speak to, I have not heard that.
0: But is he work for Salem? Is he on the job for Salem?
5: I do not know that. I know he works for Clock Tower X LLC. That's all I can see at the moment.
0: Would now oversee strategic direction of the company. And then on September 18th, his company, Clock Tower X LLC, registered as a foreign agent. Is that true? I mean,
2: I'm not sure, but I've heard the name. Definitely. That last part, I'm not certain.
0: This was a contract requiring him to integrate Israeli government messaging directly into the media company.
2: Mm-hmm.
0: I wonder if that's true. I want to bring Dr. Ron?
3: Now, isn't that what many media, I mean, if you look at the underpinnings for many.
0: How'd they hire me?
3: I know. I mean.
0: what am I doing here?
3: Yeah.
0: If that's true, nobody, believe me when I tell you, no one in this company, the reason I read it is because I want to make it clear. No one's ever told me what to do or not do on a radio show. And everybody's PO'd at me right now, but they always get PO'd when we talk about Palestinians, or for that matter.
5: Yeah, according to what I can find online,
0: right.
5: Parscale, if that's the way you pronounce it, is the chief strategy officer
0: of Salem Media. That's what it says. Blake, did you ever hear? I never heard that before.
2: I knew the name, but I didn't know the second part. No, but I mean, as the doctor just said, I mean, this is media. This is one reason why we're not getting at every level, at every network, at every organization. All you have to do is watch Fox News Channel, and you can see that. And CNN. I mean, it's like just meshing.
3: Yep.
2: You know.
0: Wow. Yeah. I mean, that's bizarre.
2: Mm-hmm.
0: Wow.
3: You're one of the rare ones that are actually putting it out.
0: Well, no, I mean, I make a, I have the, with a couple of things that were said that I just simply, because of verbiage, I can't read, but I've read everything else that's come in, and most of it was, most of it, all of it was anti-us, but I've never,
2: Yeah. Well, I will, I'll be doing some research afterwards.
0: Yeah, look, me too, and Adam's reading it right now. Yeah. I mean, even if it is, I mean, I can't, but I still got my gig, and and you're working.
2: Well, I mean, like you said, this is a platform that, you know, we like to explore the truth, and we want we all want peace. Yeah. I mean, I think, you know, I think everyone on this radio station and network and across the country, I think overall we don't want war. We want peace.
0: Yep. And, anymore. I mean, you know, I've been saying this for too long, but for God's sake, crack a book.
2: Yeah.
0: Read something. You know, like...
2: Well, that's my... I should look at myself.
0: Well, I mean, I don't know, you know, like...
2: Yeah.
0: So somebody said they just found this. Here he is. Let me fucking scroll this down a little bit. I got to stick with this just for a second, fellas. With apologies. Make that work. Adam, sorry. Here he is. Here's Brad. Salem Media Group. Campus Nucleus. I over Tech. Clock Tower X. Midland, Texas. Followed by Karen Kennedy. I don't understand all this Facebook junk work. So there he is.
2: That's a good thing.
0: No, that's a really good thing. But there he is. He's a real guy. There he is. Wow. Waking up.
2: Thanks to mull over the weekend, right?
0: Well, we'll be back here tomorrow.
2: Yeah, all that exactly.
0: Hide and watch.
2: That's right. Hey,
0: keep your head down.
2: Exactly.
0: Wow.
2: Hey, you have a great weekend, Peter, and tell the doctor have a good weekend, and everyone, and enjoy your football over the weekend if you're watching.
0: Hey, I got to ask you something.
2: Yeah.
0: What's the best? Is CU the best football team? The Broncos, CSU. Who is it? Wyoming? Who's? I'm afraid. I wanted to ask you this.
2: Oh, I think, you know, right now. I mean, you know, it's still way too early on the Broncos,
0: regardless.
2: But they need to. Yeah, I think the Buffs are fascinating to watch because they can run the football. At least they did against Georgia Tech. Against Weber State, they didn't have a problem. That was, you know, they knew that was going to happen. But against Northwestern, if they can run the football, Peter, like they did 2 weeks ago against Georgia Tech on the road,
0: they're 3-0.
2: Oh my goodness! They may have a chance to win 5, 6, 7 games. Who knows? I don't know.
0: Again, not related to all the insanity, but do you like Coach Prime? Because I do.
2: I'm torn on him.
0: Oh, yeah.
2: I am torn. I like a lot of things that he does, and then he's a walking contradiction. But see, I covered him in Dallas when he was a player.
0: Was he a wise guy? I mean, was he a wise guy?
2: Absolutely. I mean, there's no one with a bigger ego than Coach Prime. Absolutely. Or Deion Sanders. However, you know, I give him credit.

0: needs to get his head out of the sand. You know damn well stolen election was in one way or another. Signed Four Corners Steve.
1: Four Corners Steve.
0: That's why Fox News gave him all that money. And this company did. That's why that happened.
1: I love it.
0: All right, brother.
1: All right, have a good weekend. 69 in the spring, 67 in Denver. Jeff and Bill show continues on News Talk 710 KNUS with the Hall of Famer in the seat. And then he continues tomorrow. And now on AM 1460 and FM 101.1, The Answer in Colorado Springs. This is where you hear both sides. We are the Jeff and Bill Show.
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3: From the Weather Center, this afternoon expect mostly cloudy skies with a few showers and the possibility of a heavy thunderstorm leading to the potential for ponding on roadways. Temperatures will reach a high of 83 tonight. Some areas may experience an evening thunderstorm with the rest of the region remaining mostly cloudy. The low will be around 54. Tomorrow will bring partly sunny conditions with a chance of an afternoon thunderstorm that could bring hail and damaging winds. Look for a high of 80. I'm AccuWeather meteorologist Joe Lundberg for AM 1460 and FM 101.1, The Answer.
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0: Here we go. 710 KNUS on a Friday morning. Wow. I'm Peter Boyles, in for the fellows. They're back Monday. I'm back here tomorrow morning at 9. And we did a very emotional interview this morning with Mark Moore, the recipient of this year's MC1, his 13th time. And he's the canine officer in Aurora, and his dog Cyrus. And tomorrow, part of the show will be Frank DeAngelis, former principal of Columbine, Jeff Schrader, the former Jeffco sheriff, and the one and only Mark Miller, the Jeffco sheriff and founding MC1, will do all that. This morning, it is interesting. I'm reading all this stuff about the and it's self-evident. I mean, if you don't believe it, I mean, it's the rise in this country and in the world of support for Palestinian people. And I've known Dr. Rima Wadan. She's a physician. I've known her for any number of years, and she always either comes herself or supplies us with anyone. And people just beat her like a redheaded stepson when she comes, and it's just emotional, great talk radio. So the questions that I've asked and all of these things... And one, I want to read this one because what I think is interesting. This is, and I guess this is the kind of thing that you want to say historically for balance. Correct me if I'm wrong, but Palestine was a name applied to an area by the Romans. The people who called themselves Palestinians are historically nomadic people, and none of the Arab nations want their countries either. I think he wants them in their countries. What's fascinating is something was

0: called a right to return that came from Balfour and then came with Harry Truman and came the UN Proclamation. So if you were a Jewish kid and you lived in New York or Chicago or in Russia or in Europe and never put a foot in the Middle East, you were a citizen. You had the right to return. And these people who lived there are not allowed to be there because they don't, I mean, it just, it doesn't match up. And I'm not looking for a fight, but I just want you to weigh and measure that if a kid whose great-grandparents came out of the horribleness of Tsar's Russia and or Poland or Ukraine, who come to New York to escape pogroms, and then their grandson lives in Ohio or something and has the right to go back to Israel, but then you have to jerk any Palestinian around and say, you don't really belong here.
1: Mm-hmm.
0: And does that hold up?
1: Shouldn't hold up. I mean, our land, I mean, if you know anything about the climate in the area, everybody pre the Britain carving the area were tribes. My tribe is we're from El Bire. That's our city. And I can go down to the five tribes that like created our family lineage and our roots. But it's true. If I go back there, there's no rights to me. I'm not a citizen. I mean, you can't say that there's democracy there. Mm. There's absolutely no democracy. I have no rights to vote, participate in elections, or none of that. On the Palestinian side, there is rights, but still it's controlled.
0: And they're both are Semites.
1: Yeah, Levantine region. We're Semites from the area. Yeah. You know, it was tribal before even Romans. So we have that. The lineage is there, but we don't have rights to the land. And you know, the carved state of Palestine that happened after the British occupation.
0: Well, anywhere in the world, the British have been, troubles remain.
1: Yeah,
0: but anywhere. Anywhere that the British once were, mm-hmm. whether it's Ireland, or I mean, the Middle
1: every
0: East.
1: Every single country that they touched.
0: Every fill in the blank country that the British touched.
1: Yeah. But to have the Balfour Declaration literally like take away our statehood, our land. There was a government that was thriving.
0: And the thing about the Brits, and I despise them, as you know, the history of British colonialism and the French, and for that matter, you know, some of the worst was done in sub-Saharan Africa mm-hmm. by the Belgians in the mm-hmm. Congo under Leopold, yep. And as a reader, I mean, the horribleness of what those people, they were able to do. The British in India, the British in there was no Pakistan, but there was a Pakistan, but, and then the French in Algeria and, you know, all this mm-hmm. kind of stuff. And I urged that one fellow. I said, for heaven's sake, start to read Lawrence.
1: Yeah.
0: And where is Lawrence when he goes home? He's in Damascus. Mm-hmm. And he sees the French army come into Damascus. And he knows that he's told those people lies.
1: Yeah.
0: And so they're stuck with Faisal. And if you've ever seen the movie Lawrence of Arabia, and it's interesting because it runs historically in many ways correct. And so there's this very erudite Arab king or royalty who speaks with a British accent, and he and Lawrence and they talk and whatever. I'm sure you do know. Maybe you don't. I mean, I'm sure you do. What happened to him? Do you know what happened to him?
1: No.
0: He's Faisal. This is truth. As a reader, they're stuck because they promised him, they screwed him, they screwed every Arab, so they're stuck with Faisal. And the British create a country, actually Versailles, they create countries, and they create a country called Iraq. There was no Iraq, it was part of the Ottomans.
1: Yeah.
0: Faisal was the first king. The British put him on the throne in Baghdad. He'd never been to Baghdad in his life. And the British, under colonialism, implanted Faisal I on the throne in Baghdad and then began gassing and machine-gunning Kurdish people. Yeah. The British did it. They gassed and they machine-gunned the Kurds. and Faisal's on the throne. Now,
1: it's like occupation imperialism.
0: Oh, absolutely. Cultural imperialism,
1: keeps
0: occupation.
1: On going. I mean, every single time.
0: And they create these problems that everywhere that they have been, problems remain.
1: Yeah.
0: That's the British.
1: Well, it's like when they appointed the president of Afghanistan. He used to go to the mosque in Virginia.
0: Yes.
1: And they just tapped him, and I was like, well, tap me. I want to be the president of any country in the Middle East. I'm like, it's well, crazy what we do.
0: Under American foreign policy, you're looking for, there was a king, there was an emperor in Vietnam. His name was Bao Dai, and there was a dowager. And they lived in Paris because they were French. And so they get stuck. And so what they do, they find one of the DMs, and they're going to Michigan State, and they make him president.
1: Mm-hmm.
0: I mean, this kind of stuff is hidden away. People don't talk. Why do you think this has happened? And it's a horribleness that happened.
1: Yeah.
0: But they had... So if we could throw the British out of this country, why in the hell couldn't they throw the British out of theirs?
1: Mm-hmm.
0: The Egyptians threw him out.
1: Yeah.
0: They put King Farouk on the throne. Big, old, heavy King Farouk.
1: But I think also the British, like, there was so much catastrophe that they caused.
0: Oh,
1: and
0: absolutely.
1: And that promising,
0: famine
1: they made
0: it
1: all these, like, backdoor promises to all these different groups, and it caused so much cost.
0: Talking to my fellow Irish historian, Kurt Ham, yesterday, the British create the famine, and they let the Irish die.
1: Yeah.
0: And the British did it. Here we go. All right, everybody, let's see what happens. We'll come back. Stay here, 710 KNUS.
2: Springs traffic update.
3: A very quiet drive wrapping up for the morning. We still have a couple of incidents out here to watch for. A crash cleaning up westbound Village 7 at North Academy. Not seeing a huge backup through there. There is a bit of a delay here with a wreck westbound Austin Bluffs just after Meadowland Boulevard. But the rest of our drive has been pretty quiet. That trip along I-25 wide open north and southbound. I'm Aaron O'Neill with a look at your traffic.
4: This is Hugh Hewitt for townhall.com. 205 Democrats voted early this month to leave the door open to packing the Supreme Court. Everyone needs to be paying attention. The original Constitution was silent as to the number of justices on the High Court, but from 1866 to 1869, a combination of three statutes and one constitutional amendment put a constitutional imprimatur on the number 9. The 14th Amendment was ratified on July 9, 1868 by the necessary number of states then, and Secretary of State William Seward formally proclaimed the 4th Amendment as part of the Constitution on July 28, 1868. Less than a year after ratification and certification of the 14th Amendment, Congress completed the work of the Reconstruction era with regard to the Supreme Court with the passage of the Judiciary Act of 1869. When he came into office, President Ulysses S. Grant promptly signed that law. Like the pro-slavery Democrats of antebellum America, the Democrats of today would rather wreck the Constitution than abide by it.
5: And now, it's time for the Cat's Corner.
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0: They're back Monday. I'm Peter Boyles in for the fellas. We're talking off air because I follow. I'm a Charlie Kirk fan. I thought Charlie Kirk had all the makings of the next Rush Limbaugh and maybe even going beyond to run for political office. And we were talking about Tucker Carlson, and Charlie Kirk, and there. I have a friend who is convinced that, and he's a very bright guy, and he's convinced that that assassination wasn't even what we even remotely think it was, and Charlie Kirk was openly speaking against this, wasn't he?
1: Mm-hmm.
0: What was he saying?
1: I mean, he was basically saying that what we've been telling the community is that we can't hold Israel accountable for their actions, because what they are spewing in the media and what they're trying to portray while we're live streaming a genocide was completely opposite. And he even said, there is no truce. They're not trying to promote peace. They're not trying to do this campaign in Gaza to then promote peace and things. He's like, it's morally crap. He literally said it.
0: How and soon after that was he?
1: Literally weeks. Like, literally.
0: I've seen that idea, Charlie Kirk, well, I have a friend who was convinced that guy didn't shoot him, that somebody else killed him. Mm-hmm. And you hear that a lot. If you go on the internet, you'll see tons of that stuff. Wow.
1: But all these, I mean, that's why we fear for artists or comedians spokespeople to speak up. Like, once they start speaking up, their careers are ruined, and it's not okay. I mean, at what capacity can we talk about keeping countries accountable, holding Russia accountable for what they're doing to Ukraine? Even to our politicians, do you see any politician standing with Vladimir Putin and doing, photo ops when Cory Booker just did it last week with Benjamin Netanyahu? We're going to allow those, politicians to do those photo ops?
0: When the whole backup group and everybody with Sheehan, they quit. They walked off. The musicians walked off.
1: Mm-hmm.
0: The acts walked off. I mean, that's the kind of wonderful things that we watched in the late 50s, early 60s about the civil rights struggle for African Americans. People wouldn't go and do stuff. Dick Clark wrote a book called Rock, Roll, and Remember.
1: Mm-hmm.
0: And I never met Dick Clark, but I did a phone interview with Dick Clark about that book. And he talks about the first time he takes rock and roll acts south, that they're divided. Black kids sit here and white kids sit here. He said he went back again, and they danced together. It was the music and the performers.
1: Mm-hmm.
0: And when you said that triggered my Dick Clark stuff. And then Dick Clark said, yeah. He said, but it was the black acts and the white acts. And, I mean, it was just craziness. But
1: this current state, it's like you can talk about everything else. You can support different communities, the black community, Latina, but you can't support Palestine. It's like everything except Palestine.
0: Well, you're hearing it
1: and
0: this morning.
1: Yeah, and then and they're putting on these, anybody who speaks up, they're going to weaponize anti-Semitism. Encampments happen.
0: But
1: they punish these kids for peaceful protests. Yeah. Like, it's outlandish.
0: But they're both Semites.
1: Yeah, we're both Semites, so you can't call our community Semitic. But it's like anything to weaponize, because it's not that, it's the fear mongering. Because you call a school, if a school's supporting, the kids wearing kufiya, because now that's like, that piece of clothing is controversial.
0: And explain what, because you're wearing one right now.
1: So the kufiya is a garment, and it like literally has a fishnets from Gaza. It's like a form of showcasing our identity. And it's not meant to be you know, divisive, confrontational. Mm. But you see it, like, every aspect of our identity. So me being on the air is too much for people. Heavens. For me to speak up and say I'm Palestinian, all of a sudden, like, who are you? My whole human, you know, whole identity.
0: Yeah, you've been attacked for...
1: Is questioned. There is no such thing as Palestinians. I'm telling you, I'm Palestinian. Yeah. My roots go back. I'm like Mariba, and I could go back through my lineage. So...
0: Talk about the watermelon, too, I think.
1: The watermelon, I mean, that's in Gaza. They couldn't put up the flag. The flag was too divisive. Yeah. They would shoot Palestinians in Gaza if you were ever to hold up a flag. So many kids have been amputated because of that. So in a way of resisting, the people from Gaza would hold up, because Gaza's main source is watermelons. Yeah. So they would cut the watermelon and show that as a form of resistance, because it had elements and color of the flag.
0: Yeah.
1: And now, if you were to wear earrings or anything, people are going to say that's controversial.
0: And so you've told me many stories about these... the watermelon, I mean, the watermelon bracelet, which I know a little bit too much about, but...
1: Yeah, it's a form of solidarity, of showing you can still exist in this world and not be questioned for your identity. We are all human beings at the end of the day. But just because my name, I am Palestinian, then all of a sudden you have the right to dehumanize me. Or if I say Free Palestine, that slogan becomes super controversial. Like, we're saying freedom. It has nothing to say eradicate. But you want to add on your statement of how you construe Free Palestine? That's crazy and nonsensical. We got to come back to normal, a form of normal ways to peacefully protest, because we can't do it in protests. We can't go do encampments. We can't showcase our flag. We can't wear the kufiya. You can't be a Palestinian, because who are you? All of these forms are just dehumanizing our identity.
0: Let me read this and we'll go to the phones. McLemore likely broke contractual obligations not to be controversial. Yeah, I think he, and he's going to be the one guy. Not McLemore, but Sheeran's going
1: to
0: be the one.
1: I mean, yeah, because like artists have the ability to be, promoting free speech. That's what artists do.
0: This ought to be good. This is Joe in Arvada. Joe, thanks. You're on the air.
9: Good morning, Pete. Want to start with a Bible verse, Isaiah 5:20. Woe to those who call evil good and good evil, who put darkness for light and light for darkness, who put bitter for sweet bitter.
0: That's in the Old Testament, in the Torah,
9: it's
0: too.
9: It's in Isaiah.
0: Yeah.
9: But let me ask you, has your guest watched the videos of the 1,000 Israeli citizens who were slaughtered by the Hamas terrorists on October 7th?
1: Yeah.
9: Do you acknowledge that they killed women, children, and did profane acts against them by a large group of Hamas, and that your people supported them by virtually 90%?
1: So I have to take a step back, because you had a lot of things saying. If we have a president who's Republican and he commits heinous acts, as we are seeing now, war crimes, do we, as all Americans, have to justify his actions? No. Can we go to his actions and say this is not acceptable? Yes. Do we say what happened at October 7th is a heinous crime? Yes. But do I, as a Palestinian, have to justify or condemn, or have to be that spokesperson or sloganist or PR manager for that whole entity? No. So that's where we keep going back and forth, is there needs to be a finger of blame. You talk about the 1,000, and I'm talking there's 100,000 on the other side.
9: Did you acknowledge then that the Palestinian people supported the actions of Hamas by a virtually 90%?
1: There is no vote that was taken right after. There is no 90%. I don't know what
9: you're
1: talking.
9: There's been many polls done.
1: I mean, there was no poll done during the ethnic cleansing of the Palestinians. There was an ongoing occupation.
9: Almost always when these polls are asked, 80% or more support Hamas's actions on October 7th.
1: Yeah, and I'm going to say that as a Palestinian, there's many that do not support what happened.
9: Do you support what happened?
1: I just told you.
9: I take it the answer then is no.
1: Our community here has been steadfast on condemning both sides. Both sides. Go ahead.
9: Well, we had a discussion about where the Palestinians are descended from. I'm glad you brought up Goliath, Peter, because I do believe that if there is any descendants that are Palestinian descendants, they are descendants from the Philistines, a despicable, hated people, even by God.
0: And whoa, Joe, stop right there. You now speak for God?
9: Just a moment.
0: Yes.
9: When Christ returns, he will rule in Jerusalem for 1,000 years on the throne of David.
0: Okay.
9: Live with it.
0: Well, where does God hate Palestinians?
9: Well, let me just say this. David was his anointed. He put a rock 2 inches deep into Goliath's head. Goliath was an abomination of the Nephilim that were a progeny of the
0: stones. How many stones did David take from the stream?
9: 5.
0: That's right. 5 smooth stones. And so now the Palestinians are hated by God.
9: I
1: got to pause because there's Palestinian Christians that would take offense to this.
0: I was going to ask you that. Yeah.
1: There is all the Christians that are living in Palestine are Palestinian Christians. So are you saying all the Palestinian Christians are going to eradicated or their religion doesn't matter?
9: There's another verse in the Bible.
0: No, please. Joe, stop.
9: I have hated Esau, but loved Jacob.
0: Joe, please stop for a second. What about Palestinian Christians? There's many of them. In fact, George Habash.
1: Do you know how many Palestinian Christians live there?
0: Does God hate?
9: Iranian.
0: Joe, come back full circle to what
9: I'm
0: you said.
9: I'm a Persian.
0: I'm Irish. Who cares? But the point of it is.
9: But no, God can forgive. But that doesn't mean that their people aren't despised.
0: Because my people, the Irish, the British hated them because they were Catholics.
1: Yeah.
0: I mean, come on.
9: Paul said that the Cretans despicable. Don't even eat with them.
0: Elizabeth the First said, "Hang the harpies."
9: Mm-hmm. Was she an apostle of God?
0: Joe, what is, I want to know.
9: No, you don't respect.
0: No,
9: God
0: it isn't. Joe, I just
9: want to.
0: Joe, I just.
9: You will.
0: I just want to know what does when God hates the Palestinians, and does he hate the Christian Palestinians or just the Muslims, or the atheists?
9: Well, God told the anointed David to wipe them out, and I believe they will be.
0: Anything else you'd like to add to this pleasant call?
9: Well, I can say this.
0: Right.
9: The world will be better off without Hamas. Thank you.
0: All right. Thank you, Joe. 303-696-1971. It is interesting. I'm going to love stuff like that because I've often said reading history, and I'm talking about Manifest Destiny and the Grand Administration and the Great Plains Indians, it was called Manifest Destiny. God, they believed this. They believed that God gave them the right.
1: But that same play is being used in Israel too.
0: But it's been used many times.
1: Everywhere.
0: Yeah. God's not a real estate agent, in spite of what people want to believe.
1: But I also go back to how Hamas was created. The Hamas was created by not the Palestinians. Like, there was a group to try to topple the PLO, and that's when Hamas was created in the 1980s. So we also have to understand the context there. It's a power play, and people don't know that these groups have been created to subdue another group, and it just goes on. At the end of the day, to say that eradication of a group of people is going to be better, I don't care what that group is. I am not in that phase.
0: I promised I'd read all the text messaging. Hello, Joe from Arvada spewing out hate again. I guess we have read Ridge ones. This one is, how does anyone believe a book as much as he does? Joseph is the type to believe in Joseph Smith, meaning Joe from Arvada would believe somebody who looked in a box of rocks, Mr. Hold Button. That was an old Rosen line for Joe. Okay, we got a break. All right, what do we got here? We got a couple of minutes left. 303-696-1971. Light them up, 710 KNUS.
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7: From the Weather Center. This afternoon, expect mostly cloudy skies with a few showers and the possibility of a heavy thunderstorm, leading to the potential for ponding on roadways. Temperatures will reach a high of 83 tonight. Some areas may experience an evening thunderstorm, with the rest of the region remaining mostly cloudy. The low will be around 54. Tomorrow will bring partly sunny conditions with a chance of an afternoon thunderstorm that could bring hail and damaging winds. Look for a high of 80. I'm AccuWeather meteorologist Joe Lundberg for AM 1460 and FM 101.1, The Answer.
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12: Foundations of Freedom, a look at America's founding principles and the leaders who shaped our nation.
13: Ronald Reagan understood that freedom sometimes requires more than quiet diplomacy. It requires moral clarity. On June 12, 1987, standing before the Brandenburg Gate in a divided Berlin, Reagan issued a direct challenge to Soviet leader Mikhail Gorbachev. "Mr. Gorbachev, tear down this wall." The Berlin Wall was more than concrete and barbed wire. It represented a system that restricted movement, divided families, and denied millions the freedoms Americans often take for granted. Reagan refused to treat that division as permanent. He understood that free nations must be willing to identify the difference between liberty and oppression, and have the courage to say so. 2 years later, the Berlin Wall fell. Freedom survives when people refuse to accept tyranny as inevitable. So when freedom is challenged today, will we have the courage to defend it with the same clarity?
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0: I always have about 8 minutes left. 303-696-1971. Good morning. If you missed it, it was a knockdown drag out and in studio, and she took the heat again. Her phone's ringing. My phone is rung, and I got it on the silent thing. All these friends are sending me stuff. Dr. Rima Wadan, a physician, is in studio. She's Palestinian. And the rise of the support for the Palestinians. We got a lot of Joe texting. Victor Marx can help Joe. That's very good. Thank you very much. And this one. How would you feel if someone called the radio show and said the world would be better off without any Jews?
1: No.
0: And he just said that, right? He said, The world would be better off without your people, The Palestinians. Mm-hmm. Yeah, I hadn't put that together. Thank you. That's very smart.
1: We won't accept that.
0: No. But Let me see. What's this one? What is the Egyptian situation for Gazans?
1: Super bad.
0: Yeah, it really is. I mean, but that goes back.
1: Yeah, but I mean, like, we've been like very upset with the government and how they've like.
0: But that's Camp David too, isn't it?
1: I mean, not Camp David. I mean, like, even starting the genocide of how they've been controlling trucks going in, how they made Gazans. If you wanted to leave Gaza in the middle of that the genocide, you had to pay something like the tune of $5,000 to $10,000 per person.
0: Oh, I didn't know that.
1: Yeah, and it's crazy. I'm like, where do you want these people who were living like barely like 86% unemployment. They have 10,000 per person, you know, underneath their mattress. Like, so they were like, just to be participating in that type of thing. We rejected it. It was not okay.
0: Here's a question that, you know, when we talked about terror and terrorism, all these kids who survive, who are they going to turn into when they're 18, 19, and 20 years old?
1: You know, we have those conversations with a kid. We had Ehed. She lost her leg, and her uncle had to amputate her leg in the kitchen sink, in the kitchen.
0: Wow.
1: And you talk to those kids that had to go through this horrific moment in time, and he amputated her leg without any anesthetics, right, in 2024. And they are so still optimistic of peace. Like, these are people that have gone through the unimaginable, and you ask them that same question, like, where are you? What do you need? What type of help do you need? And they're optimistic of peace. So if they can go through a tragedy of losing their whole family lineages and suffer trauma on themselves.
0: You know, sidebar, let me see what this one says. Pete, get it right. He said the world would be better off with no Hamas. He didn't say Palestinians. I thought he said your people. And you don't relate to Hamas. You're Palestinian.
1: Palestinian.
0: That's what he said. So maybe you get it right. That's what I heard.
1: Yeah.
0: It's interesting when you read, and again, reading history, when you read, and right now, the Trump administration, the United States of America, is bombing Iranians. But if you read London and Plymouth during the Blitz, it just unified the people. Read in Hanoi, in spite of what was said, there was Rolling Thunder and Linebacker and the B-52 raids. And they said, well, this was going to make these people quit. But it just unified them. And in Leningrad, the Siege of Leningrad, Harrison Salisbury's book, it unified them. And someone did a great line, and they said, George Bush, no, George Bush, I bring them together. Donald Trump has been able to do what no Persian has been able to do since the time of Darius.
1: Yeah.
0: Unify the people.
1: 100%. Yeah.
0: That, and if you read the, again, read London. Most people know about the unification of the people of London. Churchill's prime minister and gives these wonderful speeches in Commons about the bombing, the Blitz, and it unified the people. They went down, stayed in the tunnels and the tubes and Leningrad and.
1: But when we look at Iraq and Afghanistan, it unified the people, and we lost. We had to force ourselves out.
0: But
1: so it's like, what's the goal? You talk about the war aims, and there's no war aims.
0: Well, Afghanistan, these simpletons, Rumsfeld and Wolfowitz and Card, and not to mention Dick Cheney and George Bush. The Afghans had just beaten the Soviets, the most ruthless people. Their special forces were Spetsnaz, and they had these Heim flying tanks. And what they did to the Afghan and the Afghans beat them, and they go back over the bridge. I think go into a place called Tajikistan, I think Dushanbe, and they're going back over those bridges, and the Afghans are shooting at them as they go over the bridge. Now, George Bush thought, or Dick Cheney, because I think he was Bush's brain. I think Karl Rove was Bush's brain. But that we can go beat these people. What the hell what were they thinking? What were they thinking?
1: They had nothing, and they would jeopardize everything.
0: I mean, there were 20 possible people that knew, and they weren't Afghans. They were Sauds that were in the caves of Tora Bora, and they knew what they were going to do. The Pashtuns, the whole thing is just this great sadness that repeats itself.
1: Yep.
0: Thank you. Let's see what happened, and you take care of yourself. Thanks. And all these people still want to yell at you, but we'll do it again. So, anyhow, Doctor, thank you. Everybody, I'm back tomorrow morning at 9, and we'll have the founders of MC1 on, and we'll see where it takes us. Thanks, Adam, and thank you. Thank Joe from Arvada. Good call, Joe. See you tomorrow at 9.

0: Springs traffic update.
1: And the drive around town looking pretty good right now. If you're just making your way out, really nothing to slow you down. We still have that crash cleaning up the eastbound lanes of Austin Bluffs approaching Medellin Boulevard. Just a little bit of a hazard as you work yourself through there. And we're hearing of a possible wreck at Powers in Dublin. Traffic's a little slow, especially on that northbound side. Drive along I-25 looks great. 50s and 60s up and down the corridor. I'm Aaron O'Neill with a look at your traffic.
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11: Fox News. I'm CJ Papa. Legendary billionaire walking away from his empire. Fox's Molly Line reports.
12: Warren Buffett is stepping down as chairman of Berkshire Hathaway after more than five decades, effective immediately. In his farewell letter to shareholders, Buffett writes, "Father time always wins. He has, however, been generous with me."
11: Buffett is 96. He'll stay on as chairman emeritus. Hundreds of thousands of Iranian volunteers in the streets of Tehran. They're wearing combat uniforms, carrying flags, as bystanders offer them cheers in the largest demonstration since the U.S. and Israel attacked in February. Many trampling flags of the U.S. and Israel, chanting death to America and death to Israel, vowing to take up arms against both nations. 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
4: From the Weather Center, this afternoon expect mostly cloudy skies with a few showers and the possibility of a heavy thunderstorm leading to the potential for ponding on roadways. Temperatures will reach a high of 83 tonight. Some areas may experience an evening thunderstorm with the rest of the region remaining mostly cloudy. The low will be around 54. Tomorrow will bring partly sunny conditions with a chance of an afternoon thunderstorm that could bring hail and damaging winds. Look for a high of 80. I'm AccuWeather meteorologist Joe Lundberg for AM 1460 and FM 101.1, The Answer.
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25: Ronald Reagan understood that freedom sometimes requires more than quiet diplomacy. It requires moral clarity. On June 12, 1987, standing before the Brandenburg Gate in a divided Berlin, Reagan issued a direct challenge to Soviet leader Mikhail Gorbachev. Mr. Gorbachev, tear down this wall. The Berlin Wall was more than concrete and barbed wire. It represented a system that restricted movement, divided families, and denied millions the freedoms Americans often take for granted. Reagan refused to treat that division as permanent. He understood that free nations must be willing to identify the difference between liberty and oppression, and have the courage to say so. 2 years later, the Berlin Wall fell. Freedom survives when people refuse to accept tyranny as inevitable. So when freedom is challenged today, will we have the courage to defend it with the same clarity?
1: An official message from Medicare.
2: 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Just go to Medicare.gov to get the real facts about Medicare.
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5: This is the Alex Marlowe Show, and I am doing the thing where I'm hearing myself in my ear, guys. That was pretty quick. You guys got that fast. That's pretty cool. All right. Well, I'm on the road today. Those of you who are watching and checking out the podcast feed, because we had a really exciting day and a couple of days planned where I'm going to be banking all sorts of different exciting podcast interviews for all of you. I'm at Pastor Alan Jackson's Culture and Christianity Conference, which has quickly become, I think, one of the best events that we can do as a conservative movement. The pastor's got an international following. I know he's worked with us at Salem on certain things in the past, and he's collaborated with the one and only Charlie Kirk on a number of occasions, and he's got a huge international faith-based community, but he also understands that what good is having faith unless you are going to try to use it for good in the world. It's not just about personal salvation, which of course is the main goal, but also we want to make our time on earth a little bit better. And that involves getting involved in the culture, getting involved in politics. And then tomorrow I'm going to be giving a big address on AI. I'm going to be talking about the stuff that's been pretty apropos in the news, which is kind of amazing. And I'm going to be talking about what people with a faith mindset, a Judeo-Christian mindset, in my case, specifically a Christian mindset, what we can do to make sure that we are entering this new age in a upbeat and productive way, but also steeling ourselves for what's going to be a lot of social upheaval, but potentially leading to a better world if we manage it correctly. And I'm not necessarily buying this doomerism that we've been seeing. And I've been going through this. I did a deep dive. This guy, Jacob Coxon, who is the whistleblower, so to speak, who was worked for OpenAI and for Anthropic and suggested that what they were doing was they're gambling with the future of humanity. And then all of a sudden, this guy named Evan Hubinger from Anthropic comes out and says, actually, he's right. And there is, in fact, about a 10% chance that the world is going to end and the world is going to end in short order. And all of this is the fault of the AI oligarchs, the AI overlords. Better, Michael. Let me know if this is better. It's picking up my third mic here. So this should be even better, even more crisp. So I was looking through this. And so this guy who's the whistleblower, so to speak, he presented literally nothing new. Really diligent as I am, and I've been talking about on the show all week. Nothing new. He didn't present any new evidence. He only presented stuff that everyone had heard about for a while and everyone who follows AI was already concerned about in an honest way. And he'd only been there for a few months. So this is a very mid-level guy who's blowing the whistle. And now we're learning from the Wall Street Journal, which, by the way, was sort of in on this because they broke the original stories and they clearly had the stories before this guy's tweet. This guy had no following on Twitter. Sends out a tweet. The tweet goes to 100 million impressions on Twitter, which is pretty tough to do with no following. Even if you have a blockbuster message, it still, that's a lot. It's a lot of views. So we got that. He's coordinating with the Wall Street Journal to make sure that they got part of the scoop. And he's not saying anything new. There's no new evidence that takes place. There's no new data that he's sharing. It's only that people inside think that the doomerism is coming. And so then this guy, Hubinger, who works at Anthropic, comes in and says, yeah, this guy that's been here for 3 months, and, you know, just got his parking pass, his cafeteria card. He knows all of our deep dark secrets and he's releasing them. And he's actually kind of onto something. And we all know that we could end up destroying the world, even though you should all buy our product and use our product and we have the best product. But it also could destroy the world. And so you start thinking, wait a minute, this is all very curious. And then you start realizing that a lot of the people who are fanning the flames of this are all these AI doomer groups funded by that are run by these people like this guy, Jan Talin, and Spencer Moskovitz. Dustin Moskovitz, who is a guy who made all this money from Facebook and now donates extensively to Democrat causes. And I go through his background in Breaking Biden, my second book, where I look at the forces that got Joe Biden elected. And he was one of the top donors for Democrats, and he's been top donors for Democrats in off-year elections. And so this guy's money, along with a couple of other AI oligarchs, these are the ones who are pumping up this narrative. All of a sudden, we've decided that the AI is going to destroy us all. And they're coordinating with the Wall Street Journal to get this story out. The thing's got huge amplification. And what's noteworthy about this guy, Hubinger from Anthropic, him coming in and seconding the guy who's claiming the doomerism is real and that everyone in the building knows it, he's not supposed to be talking right now because they're on the verge of a IPO. In an IPO, you have what's known as a quiet period where you're not allowed to talk about the company publicly, or else it's a huge pain in the butt for everyone involved because you have this and it's something that is a little bit above why I don't understand perfectly why they do this, but this is the fundamentals of it. And those of you who are ever involved in this stuff or in tech and finance, you could probably educate me on this. But you're not supposed to be talking at all. And this guy comes out and backs up this low-level dude who's trying to quote unquote blow the whistle with no information. And he says, yes, my company really is dangerous. So you have to start thinking, what is this all about? And all this is about, it is this this new cult-like religion where we are seeing people who believe that we are going to have this altruistic movement where they are trying to create AI altruism, where the people who are creating the technology that could destroy us all are the ones who are going to be putting themselves in charge. Effective altruism is how it's known. Dario Amodei, Sam Altman, all these people are involved. They've all been a part of this, and it's funded by people and run by people like Dario Amodei's sister, who's an activist in this regard, and Dustin Moskovitz and a bunch of people who are in Democrat circles. And I've got some unbelievable background on some of these groups, but these groups, what they do is very incestuous. A lot of them are based in the Bay Area of California, and they really do think that they're creating almost like this is almost the verge of a new religion or a new cult of some sort. And so all this comes down to the fact that we have this duopoly of two tech companies that are both these closed weight models, so they're closed models. So these are the models that are very expensive and they're a black box. We don't really know what goes into them. And what are these models? They're just your work. They're the work of human beings. All they're doing is scraping data at a very efficient rate, and they're using it to create these large language models, these learning models. And they're doing so, and they're all going to make money in this huge IPOs are going to have. And what makes AI affordable is the open source models. And so the people who have open source models and benefit from open source models, they're the ones who want to see it be, they don't want to see a big slowdown. But their calls for the slowdown are based off of no new information. The main thing that is a call for the slowdown is based off of the fact that these people have realized that if they are able to start creating some sort of a federal bureau of AI, federal regulation for AI, then it's going to lock out new competition. And so these people

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3: Fox News, I'm CJ Papa. Legendary billionaire walking away from his empire. Fox's Molly Line reports.
4: Warren Buffett is stepping down as chairman of Berkshire Hathaway after more than five decades, effective immediately. In his farewell letter to shareholders, Buffett writes, "Father time always wins. He has, however, been generous with me."
3: Buffett is 96. He'll stay on as chairman emeritus. Hundreds of thousands of Iranian volunteers in the streets of Tehran. You know, wearing combat uniforms, carrying flags, as bystanders offer them cheers in the largest demonstration since the U.S. and Israel attacked in February. Many trampling flags of the U.S. and Israel, chanting death to America and death to Israel, vowing to take up arms against both nations. 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
6: From the Weather Center, this afternoon expect mostly cloudy skies with a few showers and the possibility of a heavy thunderstorm leading to the potential for ponding on roadways. Temperatures will reach a high of 83 tonight. Some areas may experience an evening thunderstorm with the rest of the region remaining mostly cloudy. The low will be around 54. Tomorrow will bring partly sunny conditions with a chance of an afternoon thunderstorm that could bring hail and damaging winds. Look for a high of 80. I'm AccuWeather meteorologist Joe Lundberg for AM 1460 and FM 101.1, The Answer.
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14: Go through some quick news here, but I will say the last comment that I will give on AI, New York Times, the big story, New York Times reporting about lawsuits against OpenAI reveals how AI kingpins think about copyright. We've got a write-up of this at Breitbart News from Lucas Nolan from our tech bureau, which I recommend. But the main thing is that they're just taking all your stuff. They're taking all your ideas. They're scraping them. They're piecing all of them together. I heard an interesting anecdote about how perhaps, you know, this math problem was solved, this big math problem that was very controversial, because they were mining data from people who were trying to solve the problem on their own using their AI, using their AI models. And so they end up just kind of, it's almost like cheating on a test where you're looking over the person next to your shoulder and seeing what they got in their paper. That's what OpenAI is doing. They're seeing what you're doing. They're watching you do your work. And they're just scraping that, and then they're putting that into their models. And they're going to get rich and powerful, and it's going to leave the rest of us behind unless we protect those open source AI models, where we could all get rich, because they're not making money off of anything with those open models. We're all getting rich together. So that's why we need some of those, and we can't have this duopoly of the closed models, which is OpenAI and Anthropic. All right, last word for now on that. I know that we've done a ton of that this week on the show. Other stuff that's happening in the news. Saudi Arabia has canceled oil shipments to Europe. And I note this because also I had another story I was going to share with you guys. The Pentagon is considering drawing down a third or even half of U.S. troops in Europe. Europe is extremely irritating. For years, they won't pay their fair share into NATO. The second we want something from them, even our best allies like Italy won't allow us to use bases when we're trying to destroy Iran's nuclear program. And then they're welcoming in Canada to a greater level when Canada is allowing China to dump their steel in Canada so they can avoid tariffs from America. And so Canada is helping out China, and the EU is welcoming in Canada. EU won't pay their fair share into NATO, and then they're not helping America try to fight a righteous war. And then you get Trump saying, well, you have consequences if you're going to cross us like this. And Europe continues to be a horrific example for the West. They're not replacing their birth rate. They're continuing to allow mass migration. They're continuing to be more secular. And it is just not it's not a dynamic continent right now. And so why is America, why should we be, their security be dependent on us? Their sovereignty is dependent on us. And that's just something that's not appealing. And it's just noteworthy when Saudi Arabia telling European refiners they're going to go no crude for the next month. They're shutting down its east-west pipeline after it was attacked by drones. And a lot of this has to do with the war from Iran, which Europe did nothing, would not lift a hand to deal with it and to help us on that. So all this coming together, and I just like when things have consequences in American politics, and this is international politics, obviously, but I felt like there were no consequences for so many things for so long. We're starting to enter an era where maybe there are some consequences for bad actors on the world stage. That's how Trump looks at it, and I think it's very interesting. I mentioned Hassan Piker recently, who is teaming up with a children's entertainer named Miss Rachel, who I've spared my children of this, but she's a YouTuber. And she's someone who has a brand of teaching children stupid stuff on YouTube. It's very low IQ type stuff for children that low IQ parents will put their children onto, which is very lazy. And she's gotten huge, very big online. And she is a huge Hamas activist. She's very pro-Hamas. I keep telling you guys this, liberal middle-aged white women on a generationally bad run. I've never seen a run this bad for one subset of the population. Miss Rachel is a big part of this. And her YouTube show is now, she's now gone out of her way to defend Macklemore. Macklemore is the anti-Semite who wears the big Jewish hook nose, who demands that even though he's just the opening act for Ed Sheeran, the Ed Sheeran conference or a concert, that he has to be able to talk about freeing Palestine and genocide in Gaza, which is not happening. It's all fake. There'll be no free Palestine. There'll be no genocide in Gaza, and it won't be free because Hamas runs Gaza. There is no Palestine. And the reason why Hamas does not want there to be a Palestinian state is because they want it from the river to the sea, which means no Israel. So all this is lost on the great Miss Rachel. And she's demanding every wealthy white celebrity match donations to Macklemore because the really crappy rapper who is riding Ed Sheeran's coattails he's not allowed at Robert Kraft Stadium to diss Israel with a bunch of lies and smears. So that is a fun update. I love watching the celebrities eat themselves alive. It's Iran-friendly media, by the way, hyping Macklemore. So he's a star in Iranian media. Imagine being such a privileged American white that you get to be a bad rapper and get rich and famous. He also does stuff in the golf community, which is super cringe. I guess the golf influencer, I would say golfer myself, the golf influencer complex is very odd and not for me. And Macklemore has even dipped his toe into that. This guy's had the most charmed life. And what he's trying to do is he's trying to use it to just try to just savage Israel. Of all the problems on earth, this one of the things that's one of the tells about the Israel obsessives is that none of them are interested in any other problems elsewhere around the world. They don't care about sub-Saharan Africa. They don't care about what goes on in China. They don't care about what goes on in Cuba. All they care about is Israel, a small democracy in the Middle East with a bunch of Arabs living in it who want to be there voluntarily, 9 million people in there, big tech hubs, great discotheque scene. Very, very strange. All right, let's have some fun. Let's change gears and start talking about other stuff in the news. If you want to know how Republicans lose the midterms, you can listen to a woman named Maria Elvira Salazar. She's a congresswoman, and she's now turned on Trump in a campaign ad. And let me give you the logic behind it. This is cut 10, please.
15: Some of your immigration enforcement efforts have gone too far. In July, 50% of the 50,000 people that were detained had no criminal record. Be careful what your advisors are telling you about immigration policy. The same Hispanics who helped you get to the White House in 2024 feel betrayed today. You can be for immigration what Lincoln was for slavery and Reagan was for communism. I'm not talking about giving them amnesty. I'm talking about giving them a dignified life in this promised land.
16: I am Maria Elvira Salazar, and I approve this message.
14: It's unbelievable. This is what we fought the Civil War. This is why Trump is here. This is why the Tea Party happened. All this stuff after the Mitt Romney 2012 election, you said the Tea Party predated that a little bit. But there's this autopsy report that I reference often on the show because it's so important, where the Republican establishment told us the reason why Mitt Romney lost is because he wasn't robust enough on amnesty. And a lot of people like us in the Breitbart newsroom were freaking out over this and this exact wrong approach. Illegal immigration is the biggest threat to this country right now. Just look at Europe. Look at how Europe is done. But from the fentanyl, from the driving down of wages, from the driving up of rent, to the crime that it imports, to the message that it sends, that we don't need to replace our own people. We don't need to have a national language. All we need to have is a subservient class of migrant workers. And that's the key to a future in this country. It's so absurd on its face. And then some Republicans, I guess, didn't get the message that that's exactly what we've been rejecting. That's why Donald Trump is here, including Hispanics are getting it. Latinxes are getting this. They're understanding that actually, if you like America and you want to preserve America, we deserve to have a border and we deserve to have ICE. We deserve to have immigration and customs enforcement. And it's going to be a messy business when we're trying to deport millions of people. And so Trump had taken it from all sides. I mean, it's just one of these things where if even Roe, he can't get all the Republicans on board with what he's doing. Fundamental stuff. You wouldn't know why a lot of people who might be new to the Trump coalition, low propensity Trump voters, might not show up in a midterm. It's fascinating. And this messaging has just been relentless. It's been relentless. Instead of Republicans pushing back with the stuff I'm saying, that we're actually defending Latinos who are here, who want to be American, who want to assimilate, against people who are invading, committing crimes, and have no intention of being here, just economic migrants. We're defending you. Instead of putting out a message like that that's positive, which is what they did in the 2024 election, this is the message that's coming through. So I guess that's not fun. That's not a fun start. All right, let's have some more fun. This is Colin Kaepernick. Colin Kaepernick, the NFL player, the former NFL player, is allegedly still preparing a comeback. Check this out, cut 14.
17: I still train 5 days a week.
18: Yeah.
17: I'm up at 4:30 in the morning doing my training before I go about the rest of my day. And maybe this goes a little bit back to me being a masochist and the dedication there. But I have to do everything that is in my control to make sure that I'm prepared.
14: What does he train 5 days a week at? His hair? He's at the hair salon 5 days a week. That guy's fro is beyond belief. He's really beautifully picked out. It just, could you put it back up? Like, how do you get it so perfect? Like, you could take a protractor or compass, and you could trace it. It's a perfect circle. It's just amazing. It goes a semicircle. It goes all the way around. I want to get, can someone calculate the area of that? Because someone who's in middle school math, like geometry class, check the area. Colin Kaepernick's frown. It's just so manicured, so perfect. He's a cultural figure. He's not a football player. And I said this. This is one of those called shots that I called right many, many years ago. He's no interest in going back to the NFL. It's not even close. He says this because then we talk about him for a minute and we can talk about his activism. Now, he was a very effective activism, but I bring him up today, not that I want to give him more attention. I don't need to. But it gives me a chance to mention something on the show that I'm so excited about that I still hadn't shared, which is the utter collapse of Nike, the Nike brand, the ultimate go woke, go broke brand, a brand that tried to latch on to the greatest athletes of all time, that tried to have people be the representative of the brand, be Michael Jordan, Tiger Woods, Kobe Bryant, Scottie Scheffler, the golfer. That was the face of the brand. And then all of a sudden, they changed their brand to focusing on people like Colin Kaepernick, people who are activists. They got all these out of shape people on the billboards, and they go from Just Do It, having the commercials all about resilience, all about triumph, all about glory. And they make it all about wokeism. And they did some really stupid stuff on the business front as well, where they shut off a lot of their retail businesses. But the see Nike, which was always kind of made in China, crappy shoes and were overrated, like to see them collapse has just been such a delight to watch. And I have not got to enjoy it. I think your stock's down some like 80%. And you can point to that guy, Colin Kaepernick, and they keep platforming him. They keep going to talk to him. They keep acting like he's interesting. The guy has nothing to say that he didn't say in the first 5 minutes of him kneeling the first time. He doesn't like America. He doesn't like police. That's his whole thing. But to track the brand of Nike's collapse has been absolutely fascinating. He's doing this again, too. I got cut nine. Play cut nine, guys.
17: Well, I don't watch football because I'm not going to support the organization that's blackballing me. But as far as stepping back on the field, I continue to train and prepare. Wake up every day at 4:30, get all my training in, and then go about my day. But stepping back on the field, I would love to step back out there. And that's something that I think I could do today.
10: And as you, of course, know, the NFL maintains and has maintained that you would never blackball. Well, we don't have time to get into all of that.
17: Facts and Panthers would say otherwise.
14: Okay, so that's what my friend Dennis Prager would call precious. He's saying he doesn't watch the NFL. He hates the NFL because they blackball him, but also he would love to play in the NFL. Guy is so full of crap. It's unbelievable. Literally precious. All right. You know what else is precious? 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
21: Ronald Reagan understood that freedom sometimes requires more than quiet diplomacy. It requires moral clarity. On June 12, 1987, standing before the Brandenburg Gate in a divided Berlin, Reagan issued a direct challenge to Soviet leader Mikhail Gorbachev. "Mr. Gorbachev, tear down this wall." The Berlin Wall was more than concrete and barbed wire. It represented a system that restricted movement, divided families, and denied millions the freedoms Americans often take for granted. Reagan refused to treat that division as permanent. He understood that free nations must be willing to identify the difference between liberty and oppression, and have the courage to say so. 2 years later, the Berlin Wall fell. Freedom survives when people refuse to accept tyranny as inevitable. So when freedom is challenged today, will we have the courage to defend it with the same clarity?
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14: I just feel like everyone's just a sick freak now. I'm looking at some of my most trafficked content today at Breitbart News, and it's a Sydney Sweeney naked, which is all. I do a deep dive into Sydney Sweeney's latest ad controversy on a podcast that Joe Morris is coming out over the weekend. There's a story of a mom saying that she had sex with her son only 100 times. It's just like, that's so revolting. Tell me we're not demonically possessed. And then another married mom allegedly engaging in activity with her dog. These are some of the hottest stories of the internet right now. Does this discourage all of you? Does this amuse any of you? I'm not amused. It makes me want to leave the whole news business. This is it? This is what's paying the bills? I'm outraged. Guys, are you outraged on my behalf that I have to deal with this for a living? All right, let me tell you about my team. My team is Greg Ebben, Sean McConnell, Roger Wicker Jr., Rick Locke, Matt Zibel, Ricky Lopez, Misty Callahan, John Cassio, Daniel West. On the podcast feed, I've got a big conversation with Judge Glock coming out this week. He's at the Manhattan Institute, super smart people. He actually talks about AI in a non-retarded way, which is apparently almost impossible to do. even the AI overlords who are supposed to be the geniuses who control everything, they all sound stupid when they talk about their own products. He doesn't. So we have that coming up. A big conversation with Emma Jo Morris, where we get into, again, the Sydney Sweeney ad, as well as I get her take on AI. We talk about Hunter Biden potentially running for president. And there's lots of exciting stuff in that conversation. I also talked to Brian Lilly about Canada. He's gives me the whole breakdown of what's going on with Mark Carney's efforts to try to cozy up to Europe and China and run away from Donald Trump as the country gets more and more woke, which is a deep concern. All that's available for you over the weekend, coming out wherever you get your favorite pods. All right, here's a look. This is the thing. This is the thing. I'm saying that we're all getting messed up in the head here. This is former Congresswoman Nancy Mace, who has ambitions for higher political office. Cut 12, please, guys.
0: I had a lot of suitors when the tattoo story came out.
1: Really?
0: Yes, including some Democrats. But I turned all of them down. I just said no.
1: You said you turned them down because they're Democrats?
0: I turned everybody down.
1: Why?
0: I don't know. I don't know that I'll ever date again. I don't know.
1: Maybe someone will see this and hit you up in the DMs.
0: I turn every man down that shows up in my DMs.
1: Really?
0: All of them. Yeah.
1: Do guys send you, like, you know, explicit imagery and stuff?
0: Sometimes, and that's nasty.
1: Okay.
0: Don't do that. Don't send me Don't send me any
1: pics. Okay.
0: That's gross.
14: So don't send me a pic. And then she's referring to a male, part of the anatomy of the slang starts with a D and it rhymes with pic. You guys can figure that out, what she's talking about here. This is just reminds me of the behavior of, you know, teenage girls. Just like, I know you want me, boy, but you can't have me, boy. Like that's what she's doing now as a former congresswoman who wanted to be governor. I'm sure wants to be senator as well. South Carolina. And who even has the impulse, I'm going to send Nancy Mace a picture of my privates? I feel like this is a very small subset of the population. And her going out there and saying, oh, these guys can't stop sending me pictures of their junk. She knows exactly what she's doing. She's soliciting more. This is soliciting more pictures. She's a smart enough person to understand that she just put the thought into a bunch of perverts' heads that she is going to, that they're going to think, hey, I hadn't even thought of that. Well, now this is going to be a great idea. And she knows what she's doing, right? She knows that all that's going to do is yield more of those pictures getting sent to her. I feel like she's smart enough to understand that stuff. We had a big story at Breitbart on an undercover video showing how James Tallarico's pastor, this is a person who is James Tallarico's guide in his faith, how he thinks of atheists, et cetera. Let's play cut 20.
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3: Freedom From Religion?
2: Yeah.
3: Oh, really? And you're Presbyterian minister.
2: But
3: interesting.
2: I work a lot with non-theists. Because to me it's like, if you love humanity and you love like nature, and that's why you hate religion, then we're on the same team. I've been on trial within the denomination for LGBTQ stuff and
3: on trial.
2: Abortion and non-theist.
3: Yeah.
2: We had an atheist join the church, and people had fits about that, but that's not a big deal here.
14: So this is a exclusive from us for Matt Mercer on my team at Breitbart. So Tallarico's pastor supports atheists, and if you hate religion, we're on the same team. So that's what I'm saying. The people, this is blasphemous. That these people using their faith to try to, I think, instill values in the public that is so remote, so far removed from faith that it does constitute a blasphemy in this regard. And we're up against all this. It's very dark times in many ways, but I stay optimistic, remain optimistic. We got to get the word out. As long as we got free speech, we got a chance in this country. A lot of exciting stuff happening over the weekend. I'll have this coverage of this conference, Math, Culture, and Christianity Conference. The big Patrick Clancy 60 Minutes interview, that's coming out. I'm looking forward to that. And next week is the UN General Assembly, which is so always hot content. The UN, the world meeting in New York, and it is always an enjoyable thing to watch the world try to perform for the United States and our audience, as well as each other. 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
29: Fox News, I'm Gianna Gelosi. President Trump expected to withhold new tariffs on China until after a meeting with President Xi.
30: According to Politico, President Trump plans to roll out the red carpet for Xi with a rare greeting at Andrews Air Force Base. An administration official called it a big deal to the Chinese, who want Xi to be seen as an equal with President Trump.
29: Fox's Jackie Heinrich. The Pentagon is releasing more files related to so-called unexplained aerial phenomena.
31: Six objects flying in formation, destination unknown. Then there's this. There's a newly declassified copy of an expense report, a line-by-line expense report, going through the $22 million that the DIA spent to investigate repeated years-long claims over something called Skinwalker Ranch, claims of things in the sky.
29: Fox's Peter Ducey. 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
32: From the Weather Center, this afternoon expect mostly cloudy skies with a few showers and the possibility of a heavy thunderstorm, leading to the potential for ponding on roadways. Temperatures will reach a high of 83 tonight. Some areas may experience an evening thunderstorm, with the rest of the region remaining mostly cloudy. The low will be around 54. Tomorrow will bring partly sunny conditions with a chance of an afternoon thunderstorm that could bring hail and damaging winds. Look for a high of 80. I'm AccuWeather meteorologist Joe Lundberg for AM 1460 and FM 101.1, The Answer.
33: Larry Elder explains that we're in good shape.
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10: Foundations of Freedom. A look at America's founding principles and the leaders who shaped our nation.
11: Ronald Reagan understood that freedom sometimes requires more than quiet diplomacy. It requires moral clarity. On June 12, 1987, standing before the Brandenburg Gate in a divided Berlin, Reagan issued a direct challenge to Soviet leader Mikhail Gorbachev. "Mr. Gorbachev, tear down this wall." The Berlin Wall was more than concrete and barbed wire. It represented a system that restricted movement, divided families, and denied millions the freedoms Americans often take for granted. Reagan refused to treat that division as permanent. He understood that free nations must be willing to identify the difference between liberty and oppression, and have the courage to say so. 2 years later, the Berlin Wall fell. Freedom survives when people refuse to accept tyranny as inevitable. So when freedom is challenged today, will we have the courage to defend it with the same clarity?
12: Picture this. You're on a date, and then bad breath happens. Confidence gone. Here's the truth. Most gums and mints are just bad breath Band-Aids, but not Zelman's Minty Mouth. The functional breath freshener you swap.
13: Western civilization and delivering common sense for the American people. Ladies and gentlemen, here's Scott Jennings.
15: The Dennis Brand's Tiger fallout continues. More damaging clips emerge from the Axios interview as the American left grapples with the problematic worldview of their most popular spokesperson. Democrats have a real problem on their hands in the form of Act Blue and the passage of foreign money, possibly into our elections. We'll update that story today. And legendary energy trader John Arnold stops in for a conversation. on whether Congress can actually get energy permitting reform done. Could be a generational achievement if they do. Hello, Americans. It's Friday, September the 18th. I'm Scott Jennings reporting for Salem. And as you can see, we're on the road coming to you live from Jacksonville, Florida today. On this day in 1793, the new American Republic needed a permanent home for its government. So on a hill overlooking the Potomac River, a crowd gathered, complete with military units, booming cannons, and musical accompaniment. And at the center of all of it stood the first president of the United States. George Washington arrived at this festive occasion wearing the ceremonial apron of a free Mason. A silver plate was placed at the building's southeast corner, recording the date and the purpose of the occasion. Then Washington himself lowered a massive stone into place. He spread mortar across it and helped lay the foundation of a building intended to endure for generations. And the building has endured, of course, but it has also changed. It was burned by the British, rebuilt, expanded, and renovated again and again. And somewhere along the way, something weird happened. America lost the cornerstone. Despite old drawings, historical accounts, and modern searches, its precise location has never been conclusively established. But somewhere beneath one of the most recognizable buildings in the world still rests a silver plate and a stone laid by George Washington himself. If you find it beneath the U.S. Capitol, please let us know. The long-lost United States Capitol cornerstone laid on this day, September 18th, 1793. All right, let's get to the news. As I said at the top, Democrats have a real Piker problem on their hands, as in Hassan Piker, the social media socialist, who is the de facto spokesperson for the American left in this country. He's on a media tour right now, and it included a stop with the news outlet Axios. The latest is that Piker believes the Middle East would be more stable if Iran, had a nuclear weapon. Listen to it for yourself. Cut five.
2: Do you think the Middle East would be more stable if Iran had a nuclear weapon?
4: I believe yes. I think that the Middle East would be more stable. Having said that, once again, I'm not advocating. I'm not trying to, send Iran enriched nuclear uranium.
15: Now, you have to remember, this man has been invited by several Democratic campaigns to appear, to speak, to vouch for the candidates, most notably Abdul El-Sayed, the Democrat running for Senate up in Michigan. So the principal spokesperson for the left believes the Middle East stability depends on Iran having a nuclear weapon. On the other hand, Donald Trump believes it would be better if Iran did not get a nuclear weapon, probably because they would immediately fire it at Israel or the United States or both. But Piker has expressed such disdain for Israel and the United States that one has to wonder whether this was an intentional statement. Does he believe geopolitical stability would come from Iran obtaining and then presumably using nuclear weapons against the two countries that Piker believes caused most of the problems in the world? Remember, Piker literally hates the United States. Just listen to him in his own words. Cut 13.
4: The United States of America, the most dog country on the planet, the absolute worst country on the planet, straight up, bar none, a capitalist. The absolute worst in place on the planet. Just a horrific, monstrous, awful, dog country that I despise. The absolute worst country.
15: And also remember yesterday, Piker said that the United States was worse than Al-Qaeda. Again, his own words. Cut number 10.
2: Do you think America then is worse than Al-Qaeda?
4: Pound for pound, as far as the number of deaths, yes, we have caused tremendous terror.
15: So if you hated the United States as much as Piker does, it would be interesting if someone asked him, and the Democrats that he's working so hard to endorse, what exactly he means when he says Iran could bring about stability in our world if you handed them a nuclear bomb. Seems like a fair question to me. I appeared on CNN last night, and this topic came up, of course. Predictably, the Democrats invoked the name Tucker Carlson to sort of both sides this story. I was ready. Take a listen. Cut 14.
6: Tucker Carlson.
7: Yeah.
6: He has hosted basically Holocaust deniers on his podcast.
8: He's endorsed El Sayed, by the way.
6: He said all. I mean, yeah.
8: So you can put
6: he
8: him
6: said
8: in that
6: all kinds of things that some Republicans have.
8: He's for El Sayed.
6: Anti-Semitic.
15: My advice for Democrats is downplaying or denying this will not help. You have a piker problem, and no amount of invoking Tucker Carlson is going to help you. In Michigan, El Sayed happily used piker to get the Democratic nomination for Senate. Our friends at the National Review today point out a critical fact. Before their joint rallies, El Sayed never led any poll in that primary, but afterward, he led in all but three polls, often by double digits. Piker delivered El Sayed, and now he's not going to let his baby just squirm away, is he? As the National Review puts it, Piker helped El Sayed, American and anti-Israelist radical members of Michigan's Democratic primary electorate. But now, sensing danger, El Sayed would like to erase the primary from public memory. Good luck with that. One bit of breaking news from the Axios interview today, Piker says he wants to campaign with Alexandria Ocasio-Cortez for president in 2028 and that he has been in touch with her team. Because, of course, he does. More news, troubling news, in fact, on the U.S. Postal Service. A new report from the Inspector General found $5.8 billion, that's billion with a B, in fraud due to things like fake postage labels and stamps. The Inspector General briefed Congress yesterday on the problem and what to do about it, including more robust prosecution of fraudsters, expanded use of private sector technology that improves label security, and cracking down on social media ads that sell counterfeit postage. Let me update you on a story we discussed several weeks ago. This has to do with Act Blue, the Democratic fundraising platform that's under investigation. The question is whether the principal tool Democrats use to raise money has been allowing foreign donations into our political system. That would be illegal, by the way. Among the most alarming findings, Act Blue's supposed passport verification system reportedly did not confirm whether a donor had entered a real American passport number. It apparently checked little the entry contained the correct number of characters. The report also cites internal messages at ActBlue in which fraud analysts were repeatedly told to, quote, give the donor the benefit of the doubt, even when donations carried multiple warning signs, including foreign credit cards, mismatched billing information, suspicious internet addresses, and connections to previously rejected donors. And congressional investigators have released additional deposition transcripts. The committees say every ActBlue employee and board member refused to testify by invoking the Fifth Amendment, including its CEO. Take a listen to the chairman of the House Judiciary Committee, our friend Jim Jordan, cut 17.
9: We deposed 10 of the people who are key folks, their in-house counsel, their fraud prevention people, board members, 10 for 10.

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1: The midterms are almost here, and Republicans could be in deep trouble. Polls show Democrats leading in key races. Tonight, Rob Finnerty on Newsmax reveals the growing threat from the DSA and the radical left. With less than 60 days to go, Finnerty says it's time for the GOP to hit the panic button. The House may go, and control of the Senate is up for grabs. 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Tallarico, El Sayed, AOC, Bernie Sanders. Finnerty reveals President Trump's secret plan to fight back and what you can do to help him. Don't miss Finnerty tonight at 8 p.m. Eastern on Newsmax. 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
14: Fox News, I'm CJ Papa, Vice President J.D. Vance in Iowa today for the second time this year to stump for Republicans running in the midterms. He will deliver remarks at a rally in Council Bluffs. A big issue for the Democrat Senate candidate in Michigan, Fox's Bill Malusian.
15: Abdul El-Sayed is once again having to answer questions about some incendiary comments that Hassan Piker made.
16: Do you think the Middle East would be more stable if Iran had a nuclear weapon?
17: I believe yes. I think that the Middle East would be more stable. Having said that, once again, I'm not advocating. I'm not trying to, send Iran enriched nuclear uranium, nuclear-grade enriched uranium.
14: That from Axios. El-Sayed has not reacted to that comment. A vehicle bomb explodes at a mosque near police officers in northwestern Pakistan. Gunmen tried to storm the compound as well. The attack leaves at least 21 dead and wounded 80 others, according to officials. 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
18: From the Weather Center, this afternoon will be mostly cloudy with a couple of showers and a heavy thunderstorm. Some ponding on roadways is possible. The temperature will reach a high of 83. Tonight, there may be a thunderstorm in spots this evening. Otherwise, expect mostly cloudy skies with a low of 55. Tomorrow will be partly sunny with a thunderstorm in the afternoon. The storms might bring hail and damaging winds as temperatures reach a high of 82. I'm AccuWeather meteorologist Joe Lundberg for AM 1460 and FM 101.1, The Answer.
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0: 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Ladies and gentlemen, here's Scott Jennings.
1: And welcome back to the Scott Jennings Show. Today, you're on Friday, September the 18th. I'm out traveling, as you can see, and we're grateful for your joining us here on this beautiful Friday. I'm in Florida. I don't know where you are, but I hope it's as pretty there as it is right here. Let's give you a quick check of the headlines. President Trump expected to announce a major expansion of his most favored nation drug pricing plan, covering Medicaid programs in all 50 states. 17 drug makers have agreed to offer prices tied to what other developed countries pay. Trump's had a lot of success lowering drug prices. This is a continuation of that effort. White House is withdrawing Lance Schroyer's nomination to lead Immigration and Customs Enforcement, ICE. So the agency will remain under acting leadership while the president considers a replacement. Treasury Department is sanctioning an Iranian cryptocurrency exchange accused of processing hundreds of millions of dollars connected to shipping through the Strait of Hormuz. Iran's Revolutionary Guard involved in that as well. You can see the economic crackdown continues against the Iranians. And the Ohio Senate race, now said to be the most expensive contest of the cycle. Republican groups have launched a $14 million ad blitz to support John Husted against Democrat Sherrod Brown. Very expensive in the Buckeye State. Senator John Husted joins the show early next week to talk about what's going on in Ohio. Those are your headlines today. Let me also talk to you about a headline when it comes to relieving your pain. The headline comes to us from Relief Factor, and the headline says, "Do you believe in miracles?" 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One more story to discuss here. We are finally learning the true identity and true thoughts of the lone holdout juror in the Lindsey Clancy case. This man is named Michael Desronville. And you know the case. This is where Clancy, up in Massachusetts, admitted to killing her three young children. The question in the case was not whether she did it. The question whether she had this postpartum psychosis that left her legally incapable of understanding or controlling what she was doing. Her lawyers argued yes. Prosecutors argued no. 11 jurors sided with the defense. One man would not go along with this. He thought she was guilty of murder. He would not find Lindsey Clancy not guilty by reason of insanity, and this, of course, caused the judge eventually to declare a mistrial. After this was all over, some of the jurors went public, and they portrayed Desronville as stubborn, unreasonable, and unable to defend his position. They really slandered this man's character, if you've seen any of this. But now he's responding. There's news accounts out today. You can read all about it. But Desronville says he never had any doubt. He says when he tried to discuss it with the rest of the jurors, he was interrupted and that his words were mischaracterized. He says the physical evidence, the witnesses, and the prosecution's case convinced him that Clancy knew what she was doing and that she planned it and therefore should be convicted of murder. For all of that, Desronville is being treated like a villain. Well, I think he's a hero, not because I sat through every minute of the trial or that I can see inside Lindsey Clancy's mind. But the American jury system depends on ordinary citizens like Desronville having the courage to make their own decisions. A jury's not a democracy. We require unanimity for a reason, and it means even one vote counts in that room. A juror's job is not to keep the room happy. It's not to reach a quick verdict. It's not to surrender your conscience because everybody else wants to go home or strike a blow for some cultural crusade. An individual juror's job is to listen to the evidence and follow the law and cast the verdict that he or she honestly believes justice requires. And that is what Desronville says that he did. This is a black man, a Haitian American, a Christian conservative who stood alone in that room. And since then, his name, his politics, and his personal history have been dragged through the mud right in the middle of the public square. In fact, he's even staying now in an undisclosed location because of safety concerns. All because he would not change his vote. Now, three children are dead here, and Lindsey Clancy may eventually get away with this on the issue of mental illness. It may explain her actions. It may relieve her of criminal responsibility. But one juror was not convinced. And when 11 people demanded that he abandon his honest judgment, he said no. That is not a failure of the jury system, ladies and gentlemen. That is evidence that the jury system is working. Michael Disronville stood his ground when standing his ground cost him something, cost him a lot, in fact. And in my book, that makes this man a hero. I encourage you to look up his statements and the news accounts of what Michael Disronville has to say today. Let me turn my attention to one other issue. I'm going to spend the rest of the hour letting you in the room on a speech that I gave a couple of weeks ago about what it means to be from Middle America, to be from rural America. I was invited to speak to the Kentucky Electric Cooperatives Association annual dinner. And I, of course, they serve rural Kentucky. There's electric co-ops that serve rural America all over. I gave a speech about what it means to be from rural America and what rural America means to our country. I want to bring the whole thing to you today here on the Scott Jennings Show. And I want to thank everybody who's involved with the co-ops for the invitation, and thank you for the work that you do for the Commonwealth. You keep the lights on. And I imagine that you all are also the people who get blamed when a squirrel makes a bad decision near a transformer. Most people don't spend much time thinking about electricity until they don't have it, or your kid sticks his finger in a light socket. You flip a switch, the lights come on, the refrigerator runs, the air conditioner hums. I mean, as long as you don't live in Europe, the air conditioner hums. Life continues. Most people don't see the planning or the investment or the maintenance or the dangerous work or the lineman who leaves his own family in the middle of the night because somebody else's family needs him. But the story of rural electric cooperatives is about, to me, much more than just electricity. It's one of the great American success stories. There was a time when much of rural America was quite literally in the dark. The large utilities looked at the distances and the terrain and the number of customers, and they said, this is not worth the trouble. Rural communities were considered too remote, too costly to serve. But the people who lived in those communities did not accept that fate. You formed cooperatives, and you built something for yourselves. Neighbors helping neighbors. It's deeply American, and it's deeply Kentuckian. And I think that same spirit of service and community continues to define rural electric cooperatives today. You go where others may not go because you believe every community, no matter how rural, deserves the opportunity to thrive. That includes the homes where we live, the farms that feed our families, feed our country, the schools that are educating the next generation, the churches where we worship, the small business that form the backbone of local economies. Every day, you deliver something without which modern life is impossible. You deliver power. And power is about

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12: Ronald Reagan understood that freedom sometimes requires more than quiet diplomacy. It requires moral clarity. On June 12, 1987, standing before the Brandenburg Gate in a divided Berlin, Reagan issued a direct challenge to Soviet leader Mikhail Gorbachev. Mr. Gorbachev, tear down this wall. The Berlin Wall was more than concrete and barbed wire. It represented a system that restricted movement, divided families, and denied millions the freedoms Americans often take for granted. Reagan refused to treat that division as permanent. He understood that free nations must be willing to identify the difference between liberty and oppression, and have the courage to say so. 2 years later, the Berlin Wall fell. Freedom survives when people refuse to accept tyranny as inevitable. So when freedom is challenged today, will we have the courage to defend it? with the same clarity?
4: You know that big bargain detergent jug is 80% water, right? It does

0: 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Reuters Institute says we're now one of the top news brands in the nation. 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
1: 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Trump-hating liberal Josh Shapiro versus Stacey Garrity, a conservative tax-fighting veteran patriot who earned the Bronze Star twice.
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14: You know, when I show up, Hugh Hewitt, you're going to get some chart history, some birthdays, just some stuff I like. Hall & Oates, Rich Girl, album Bigger Than Both of Us. Released this week, 1976. Look at a 50-year-old record. Wow. Yes, when Mark Davis fills in, everybody feels old. And we all feel great with this lineup of guests that Hugh provides for us. I just walk in, sit down, and get to talk to the people that I listen to when I listen to Hugh. Eli Lake is here from Free Press. Eli, welcome, sir. How are you doing?

0: Mark Davison for Hugh Hewitt on this Friday, the 18th of September. Whenever we assemble the musical list, sometimes it's birthdays, sometimes it's chart history. On this particular sad occasion, it is the passing of a guy with this record. 30-year-old record, I know, making everybody feel old. Duncan Sheik and Barely Breathing from the summer of 96. And he passed away in the last 24 hours, had massive heart problems. And so rest in peace there, my man. And we remember Duncan Sheik. And that one, do you know what, you come out with a debut album, and I think it made like top 20 or something like that, the record did. It's, you can still hear that on various, you know, not just the Sirius XM 90s channel. It has remained front of mind. You could talk about I always say something about the one hit wonder. When people talk about one hit wonders, that's one more hit than I have. So he came out with a debut album in 1996, and this hit the radio, and people thought, man, what a great, you know, toe-tapping song, and it was. So just catch that in its entirety if you want to fire up your Spotify or your iTunes or whatever and do a Barely Breathing by Duncan Sheik and just enjoy this guy's talent as he has passed away at the age of 56. Doggone it, man. Wasn't that about Robert Palmer's age, I think, as well? So, and I think that was a heart issue as well, so... Man, just get yourself to various heart scans and body scans and things like that. I've had quite the adventure with that myself this past year. Stay vigilant about what's going on inside your body. All right, speaking of staying vigilant, let's close out our last couple of minutes in this hour with maybe my just quick wraparound, tie a bow around it, speech on AI. Of course it is a modern wonder. And of course we need it. And of course we can't let ourselves get rolled by the Chinese. But of course there are concerns. Of course there are. The question about all of this is, how do we navigate the concerns? I started out being very, you could almost call it good people on both sides. By that I mean the AI cheerleaders had a point, the AI fear-mongering, that's a bad thing. The AI, the people really concerned about AI, they certainly had a point as well. But as Democrat after Democrat after Democrat and tech bro after tech bro after tech bro kept saying, hey, we just got to have government guardrails on this, I found myself growing more skeptical and wanting to navigate this path of caution. If the industry wants to slow its roll, then slow your roll. Gavin Newsom today, Matt Continetti talked about a kill switch. He said, yeah, we're going to gather a tribunal. We're going to have some kind of governing board about AI. Yeah, I don't know about that. Do we want AI? Do we want anything in the hands of government-controlled overlords? Has that ever worked out well for anybody on any issue? Somebody, was it Elizabeth Warren, who said we need kind of like a Food and Drug Administration for AI? No, we don't. I don't believe we do. So let's just proceed and be vigilant and keep government as out of it as we can. How about that? Mark Davis in for Hugh, back for the next hour, containing a chat with Ben Domenech and a number of other things going on in the news. Stick around. We've got a lot more to come.
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6: He's locked in a tight race with Democratic State Auditor Rob Sand.
7: The choice is this simple. It's common sense versus crazy. It's a man who listens to you versus a man who looks down on you. It's a governor who fights for you versus a governor who fights against you.
6: The VP speaking in Council Bluffs. However, many Democrats optimistic ahead of November as their party looks to retake the Senate and the House. Polling shows many voters are fed up with high costs.
8: Democrats are focused on fuel and groceries, but also threatening presidential probes. It's unclear if talk about investigations could dilute the Democrats' focus.
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9: From the Weather Center, this afternoon will be mostly cloudy with a couple of showers and a heavy thunderstorm. Some ponding on roadways is possible. The temperature will reach a high of 83. Tonight, there may be a thunderstorm in spots this evening. Otherwise, expect mostly cloudy skies with a low of 55. Tomorrow will be partly sunny with a thunderstorm in the afternoon. The storms might bring hail and damaging winds as temperatures reach a high of 82. I'm AccuWeather meteorologist Joe Lundberg for AM 1460 and FM 101.1, The Answer.
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11: 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I'm Jim Daly.
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15: Ronald Reagan understood that freedom sometimes requires more than quiet diplomacy. It requires moral clarity. On June 12, 1987, standing before the Brandenburg Gate in a divided Berlin, Reagan issued a direct challenge to Soviet leader Mikhail Gorbachev. "Mr. Gorbachev, tear down this wall." The Berlin Wall was more than concrete and barbed wire. It represented a system that restricted movement, divided families, and denied millions the freedoms Americans often take for granted. Reagan refused to treat that division as permanent. He understood that free nations must be willing to identify the difference between liberty and oppression, and have the courage to say so. 2 years later, the Berlin Wall fell. Freedom survives when people refuse to accept tyranny as inevitable. So when freedom is challenged today, will we have the courage to defend it with the same clarity?
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11: The great Brooke Benton, rainy night in Georgia. This is an incredible record in 1970. Let me find the data. We're going to hang on a second. Here we go. Born this date, 1931. Passed away back in 1988. My mom loved this record.
12: A rainy night in Georgia.
11: Mm-hmm. got something for the slightly younger folks. So the next couple of bumper tunes coming out involve something from 40 years ago, 1986, and something 30 years ago, 1996. So there you go there. As we work our way through the various things that we've been talking about here, let me share with you some of what's coming up. I've got Ben Dominich coming up from Daily Wire, and we're going to talk about various things with him. Let me talk with you before we get Mark Wayne Mullen talking to

0: Mark Davis in for Hugh. Hugh and I traded some text messages in anticipation of today, and I knew we'd have 35 things to talk about, all kinds of things in the news, and I decidedly, assiduously said there was no way in the world that we were going to talk about Ohio State versus Texas, because my joy, the flip side of that coin, was the misery of Hugh. I got nothing but Ohio State fans, too. I know a ton of people in Buckeye world, and they just have to be shaking their heads. And when you throw in the Cleveland Browns, it's just too painful. But then, hey, here in Cowboys land, we have our own problems. So I was going to really just kind of avoid even saying that F word, football. But here's Tarzana Joe, and I hear that it is his theme. And suddenly I am buoyed and lifted by the prospect of his wisdom. Joe, welcome. How are you doing, sir?
1: Fine, thank you. As I was preparing for this week's program, I was preparing to gloat, because for the first time in recorded history, my alma mater, Wake Forest, is 2-0, and Ohio State isn't. But, as you know, sport can be a great metaphor for life, and perhaps it is. As the current football seasons were expectedly approaching, I pondered if success was due to players or to coaching. Does landing at the top of all the standings and divisions depend upon the outcome of performance or decisions? The question's as perplexing as the chicken and the egg. Though you'll never kick a field goal if you don't have the leg. And note that on the field is not where all the coaching's done. You've got to draft the player who can make that fourth and one. In considering the issue, this quotation has arisen. He'd take his'n and beat yours'n, then take yours'n and beat his'n. I rarely make conclusions based on such a tiny sample, but if I were to pick based on the Giants, for example, I'd say that coaching's paramount. Or if I'm feeling sporty, you'll have to recognize that at least it's 60-40. You can have every advantage, but still take it on the chin. Without the proper leadership, you're never going to win. What point am I making based on these metaphoric rambles? That's why Florida's successful and California is in shambles. That's put me in, coach. Or at least I didn't say anything mean about the Browns.
0: No, you did not. You did not. And I offer you the following on the fly. It'll probably be clumsy. You ready, Joe? The teams that we root for, they may strengthen, they may weaken. But let us conclude this Friday by saying, go, you Demon Deacons.
1: Demon Deacon. It's going to be a tough night against Miami, though.
0: There you are. Call it 3-0. We'll see. Tarzana Joe, I don't even know what would make me attempt that kind of pen. It's not even iambic pentameter. TarzanaJoe.com for all things Joe. TarzanaJoe.com. Do check it out. Thank you for checking out our pursuits today. Whenever I come in and fill in for Hugh and anybody else, it's just a joy. Thanks to Dwayne and to Adam and to Dustin here in the Dallas world of Salem News Channel, and to Danielle for setting up the show. It's always a joy. Go to All Things Hewitt at HughHewitt.com. Follow me on Twitter at Mark Davis, M-A-R-K Davis. God bless this great country. Have a fantastic weekend. 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And right here at 660 AM, TheAnswer.com and DFW. 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
3: You hear that? That's Mike sleeping soundly on a Sunday night. That's because Mike was smart this time. He took ZzzQuil Ultra to fall asleep fast.
4: Fox News, I'm Tom Graham. Vice President J.D. Vance on the campaign trail in Iowa, holding a rally on behalf of Republicans in the state, including nominee for governor Zach Lane. He's locked in a tight race with Democratic State Auditor Rob Sand.
5: The choice is this simple. It's common sense versus crazy. It's a man who listens to you versus a man who looks down on you. It's a governor who fights for you versus a governor who fights against you.
4: The VP speaking in Council Bluffs. However many Democrats optimistic ahead of November as their party looks to retake the Senate and the House. Polling shows many voters are fed up with high costs.
6: Democrats are focused on fuel and groceries, but also threatening presidential probes. It's unclear if talk about investigations could dilute the Democrats' focus.
4: Fox's Chad Pergram on Capitol Hill. 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
8: And the drive around town looking pretty good right now. If you're just making your way out, really nothing to slow you down. We still have that crash cleaning up the eastbound lanes of Austin Bluffs approaching Medellin Boulevard. Just a little bit of a hazard as you work yourself through there. And we're hearing of a possible wreck at Powers in Dublin. Traffic's a little slow, especially on that northbound side. Drive along I-25 looks great. 50s and 60s up and down the corridor. I'm Aaron O'Neill with a look at your traffic.
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9: From the Weather Center, tonight expect a chance of a thunderstorm this evening, transitioning to mostly cloudy skies later on with a low of 55. Tomorrow will bring partly sunny conditions with the possibility of an afternoon thunderstorm, potentially accompanied by hail and damaging winds, reaching a high of 82. Tomorrow night, there may be another chance of a thunderstorm in some areas during the evening. Otherwise, expect partly cloudy skies with a low of 50. I'm AccuWeather meteorologist Jason Caterina for AM 1460 and FM 101.1, The Answer.
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12: Ronald Reagan understood that freedom sometimes requires more than quiet diplomacy. It requires moral clarity. On June 12, 1987, standing before the Brandenburg Gate in a divided Berlin, Reagan issued a direct challenge to Soviet leader Mikhail Gorbachev. "Mr. Gorbachev, tear down this wall." The Berlin Wall was more than concrete and barbed wire. It represented a system that restricted movement, divided families, and denied millions the freedoms Americans often take for granted. Reagan refused to treat that division as permanent. He understood that free nations must be willing to identify the difference between liberty and oppression, and have the courage to say so. 2 years later, the Berlin Wall fell. Freedom survives when people refuse to accept tyranny as inevitable. So when freedom is challenged today, will we have the courage to defend it with the same clarity?
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6: Welcome back, America. Hugh Hewitt with Dr. Stephen Smith, professor of literature at Hillsdale College. This week and next, we're taking a break from Churchill and from current events and from Dr. Arn to dip into the old. It's been the summer of Homer anyway, with the Odyssey and making a gazillion dollars. By the way, Dr. Smith, did you go see the Odyssey?
7: I sure did.
6: And?
7: Well, as my dear dad like to say, it's a free country. So he had, you know, he had his vision, Christopher Nolan. It's a spectacular experience. As a longtime lover of the story, you know, if I had to make a critique, I would say I wish that there had been, you know, more of the things that students just love about that story in the movie. So Achilles in the underworld, he's missing. Odysseus needed, I think, is wittier and wilier than the kind of, you know, grief-haunted Odysseus in the movie, things like that.
6: As an experience, that you brought it up in. But at one point, Odysseus has to give a speech to the Greeks to get them back into the game after Agamemnon challenges them, and they all want to go home. And you begin to talk about the gift that he has for rhetoric. I did not see that on display in the film much. He was not the rhetorician you describe in lecture 2 or 3. That's one of the things I think I noted in the film. Did you note that? Matt Damon's just not giving great speeches.
7: Yeah, that's what I meant, Hugh, about the witty and the wily Odysseus. I mean, he's

0: Fox News, I'm Tom Graham. Vice President J.D. Vance on the campaign trail in Iowa, holding a rally on behalf of Republicans in the state, including nominee for governor Zach Lane. He's locked in a tight race with Democratic State Auditor Rob Sand.
1: The choice is this simple. It's common sense versus crazy. It's a man who listens to you versus a man who looks down on you. It's a governor who fights for you versus a governor who fights against you.
0: The VP speaking in Council Bluffs. However, many Democrats optimistic ahead of November as their party looks to retake the Senate and the House. Polling shows many voters are fed up with high costs.
2: Democrats are focused on fuel and groceries, but also threatening presidential probes. It's unclear if talk about investigations could dilute the Democrats' focus.
0: Fox's Chad Pergram on Capitol Hill. 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
3: Springs traffic update.
4: Now today, you're going to find damp, if not wet, roads in some areas, so drive with caution. Plus, slow traffic due to a crash southbound I-25 at the Martin Luther King Bypass. Now, the left lane is blocked. Backups to South Nevada, otherwise increasing traffic volume along Academy Boulevard as well as Woodman Road. I'm James Brown with traffic.
3: The Colorado Springs AccuWeather Forecast.
5: From the Weather Center, tonight expect a chance of a thunderstorm this evening, transitioning to mostly cloudy skies later on with a low of 55. Tomorrow will bring partly sunny conditions with the possibility of an afternoon thunderstorm, potentially accompanied by hail and damaging winds, reaching a high of 82. Tomorrow night, there may be another chance of a thunderstorm in some areas during the evening. Otherwise, expect partly cloudy skies with a low of 50. I'm AccuWeather meteorologist Jason Caterina for AM 1460 and FM 101.1, The Answer.
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10: Welcome back, America. I'm Hugh Hewitt. Dr. Stephen Smith is my guest. He is, this week and next week, sort of leading us through the first few lessons of the Iliad, which is his new online course and Hillsdale's most recent online course. It's fabulous, by the way. If you've never been tempted before, go and listen to this course over at hillsdale.edu. You won't be able to stop. Let's go back to this first scene, Dr. Smith. Achilles remonstrates with Agamemnon to give back Apollo's priestess when the priestess's dad shows up. And they get into this fight, and old King Nestor, who's always kind of like the most sympathetic figure in all of literature, right? Old King Nestor, who's seen it all, he shows up. Why then does Zeus use old King Nestor to trick Agamemnon later? I mean, that's just not fair to King Lester. Everybody loves him, and then he gets duped.
11: Well, you know, with Nestor, he is, he's described as a king who had seen, you know, two generations live and die, and now he's ruling the third. So he is the man of experience, wisdom. He has prudence, and he tries to, you know, you can drastically shorten the Iliad by just having everybody go along with Nestor. And you can make it a, you know, less disastrous story if prudence had ruled. But he also is the figure in the poem who likes to advise people through storytelling, which is very interesting. So he seems to me to be connected to Homer himself. Later in Shakespeare. In his lifetime, Shakespeare himself will be likened to another Nestor, especially in terms of being a teacher of good judgment. So Nestor's really important.
10: A couple of lectures, maybe one lecture later, two lectures later, you talk that I never knew that the Iliad has quite a lot of commentary on older and younger generations and what younger people think of older generations. But Nestor's the third generation, not the father. He's the grandfather figure. So does he escape the acrimony of the young who, you know, call their fathers fools? The Greeks, the young Greek warriors call their fathers fool for throwing themselves at Thebes. Does Nestor get a break?
11: Yeah, he is respected across both epics. And we do get a chance to see him back at home again in the Odyssey. So he not only survives Troy and he does return home. So he is, I think he's broadly and widely respected. You know, though, in our human experience, I don't know about you, but, you know, when we get older, we do like to teach through storytelling. Like, let me tell you a story about that. And so there is a little bit of that older, younger dynamic with him, right? You know, oh, here we go. He's going to tell a story, you know. But, you know, he has prudence and he survives the war and returns home. So he, you know, there's a lot to recommend old Nestor. And yeah, regarding the younger and older, you know, one of the death lines in the Iliad is our fathers were fools and, you know, we know better. And it's kind of haunting how the younger generation behaves at times in the poem.
10: What do your students think of that? When you ruminate a little bit, we got 2 minutes of the break, about how the young people in the Iliad do not think much of their leaders and rulers.
11: Well, I always, you know, use it as an opportunity to talk about what is your disposition toward counsel and advice. And because that's what's going on usually with the older generation, is counsel, wisdom, prudence being shared from older to younger, from more experienced to less experienced. And I think we know in our lives, like, you know, a whole life can go one way or the other based on like what your disposition is toward receiving, taking advice or rejecting it. And, you know, the literary artists love to show moments like this where a soul either takes the counsel, heeds it, or disregards it or holds it in contempt. So I think it's just some part of the poem that really is kind of illustrative of this fundamental human drama that we all experience with taking or rejecting good counsel, advice, especially from a more experienced person.
10: And anyone who gets their Homer, 3 score and 10, they're going to experience that tension at least 3 times as a young adult, as an adult with youngsters, and as a senior. Yeah. With both generations behind you. And I think of Nestor as being the grandfather in this story. And he does get respect. I'm glad to hear that. Don't go anywhere, America. I'm coming back with Dr. Stephen Smith. Except over to hillsdale.edu. The Iliad is up. All 12 episodes are there. You'll love them. A word when we come back on how they're set up and why it's easier to actually listen to them and read it at the same time. They've set it up so you're actually reading the book, and I'll explain that when we come back.
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10: Welcome back, America. I'm Hugh Hewitt. Dr. Stephen Smith is with me. His brand new online course at Hillsdale for the Hillsdale Dialogue is just simply The Iliad. 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Sign up for the online courses. Doesn't cost anything. They're trying to make people smart, and I think rekindle a love of things like the Iliad. Dr. Smith, who came up with the idea to underline the text that you are using? It's a brilliant innovation. I don't think I've seen it in any of the other courses. Did you come up with it, or is that something in the other courses that I'm forgetting or I didn't see?
11: Oh, that's from our team. I mean, that's from online courses and Ian Reed and his team at Distant Moon, so that you can really you know, follow along, and not, you know, as you're hearing the text recited, you can see it right there with that dynamic underlining. So yes, that's something that we've been doing for quite a time on the online courses, for with good effect and for good reason. I think I like the effect myself when I watch them. So
10: oh, when you underline anguish grips Achilles' heart, I don't think I would have read that the same way until you underline, and that happens again and again and again. And at the end of the first book, Zeus has one word: disaster. Would you explain to people why it's a disaster? It's very kind of funny the way you lecture about it.
11: Well, I mean, you know, I'm a Shakespeare guy at heart, you know, and first words are always crucial with Shakespeare, you know, the first thing a character says. And the poem is about the rage of Achilles on the one hand and the will of Zeus moving toward its end, as I bring out in the first lecture. So Zeus is very important. And uh-oh, his first word in the whole poem is disaster. You know, that this whole thing, that book one is going to drive him into war with his wife and create, you know, create disaster. And I think, too, he's responding to the prayer that Achilles makes. So Achilles is dishonored in book one by Agamemnon, and his result is to withdraw from the army first. He wants to talk to his mother for help, and then he's going to pray that he be exalted and his own countrymen mowed down to correct book one. And I think that, you know, if the Iliad is many things, Hugh, but one thing it is careful what you pray for, buddy. Yeah. Because prayer at the beginning of the Iliad is a disaster for Achilles and the Greeks. So
10: the gods hear prayers. I kept thinking about this through the course of the first three lectures. The gods hear prayers and they respond to prayers and they intervene in the lives of the men fighting in front of the gates of Troy and then in Troy. Would Calvin like this, or would the Roman Catholic Church reject the predestination stuff? Because fate is running Hector along towards it. I mean, the first thing we get on fate is Hector, but we'll come to that next week. Is it Calvinistic, Homer's view of the gods?
11: I think Homer's view of the gods is kind of a question more than anything. These are powerful forces. And there are differences between them, Hugh. So, you know, Zeus is the father of gods and men. Athena, his daughter, who plays such an important role in the Odyssey, the goddess of wisdom. But then you also have Aphrodite, the goddess of love and desire, and Ares, the god of war. And they're much more like out of potentially ungovernable desire, out of control desire. So you have this, the soap opera on Olympus. There's a lot of strife up there. And so when you're reading a poem, it's hard not to wonder, like, well, what am I supposed to think about the gods in this poem? You know, later, Plato would say, it's a scandal what's going on up there. Like, you know, this is a scandalous depiction of divinity. I think that the Iliad zooms in on Zeus in particular and how his will and the will of Achilles are actually working the resolution of the poem. So you have this, you know, this theme of fate, you have the gods and their power. But then you also have that human level where just all the action is you. I mean, Achilles' freedom, Hector's freedom, their decision-making, their deeds. Homer directs our attention to both, and he is certainly wondering what the relationship is between the human and the divine.
10: He also gives quite a lot of attention, and I think it's probably unusual when you think about it 3,000 years ago, to the women of Troy and to Helen, mm-hmm. and to the wives of the gods. And he spent a lot of time thinking about Helen and talking about old King Priam talking to Helen. So is that unusual for epic of that age to focus so much on the women of that age?
11: Well, Homer, both here and in the Odyssey, has a tremendous amount of interest in the female characters and especially the domestic space. I mean, what the Greeks left behind to make war at Troy was their homes and their wives. And then what Troy is defending is, of course, its walls, its honor, but also its home. And so the women are very strongly associated with that. Andromache, Hector's wife, is one of the great characters in the Iliad. And in the Odyssey, for anyone who's seen the film, I mean, look at the interest Homer has in Penelope.
10: Yep.
11: And she was, you know, she's another thing that was left out of the movie was a few things about her. But this is a very formidable intellect and witty woman who's holding things together in Ithaca while Odysseus is gone. So Homer, very, you know, very interested. Now, Helen, the face that launched 1,000 ships, you know, she is a she's a very powerful character in the Iliad as well. She's weaving a web, Homer says, of all the pains that men have suffered for her. You know, this is an unusual pastime. She's described as beauty, terrible beauty, by the old men of Troy. So,
10: by the way, we're going to a break. The old men of Troy say, we don't blame Paris. I'd forgotten all this until you pointed out again.
11: Yeah, it's who could blame them, is what they say. Yeah.
10: And that tells you, if the old guys were about to see their city destroyed and their sons killed on battle, take a look at Helen and say, yeah, I can't blame Paris. That really puts it in a different view. I'll be right back with Dr. Stephen Smith. Head over to hillsdale.edu. His brand new 12-part series on the Iliad. Maybe you saw the Odyssey this summer and you thought, well, I got to do that. Go check this out. I'll be right back.
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6: Welcome back. I'm Hugh Hewitt, jumping right now with Professor Stephen Smith of Hillsdale to the second lecture in his new video online course at hillsdale.edu, where in book two of the Iliad comes the great counting of the ships and the naming of the captains. And you point out this is done for what purpose, Professor Smith? Why go through this great genealogy of heroes?
7: Well, I mean, Homer certainly... creating, you know, this epic catalog of all of the kings and cities that comprise the Greeks' army, and how much of a remarkable group it is. You know, we think of the Greeks versus the Trojans, but really it's comprised of all of these very particular groups and kings and cities. So it's a very famous kind of roll call of all of the Greek troops. You know, I was at Gettysburg with my family some time ago, and I was really struck just by the, you know, monuments to each of the states. And of course, as soon as I'm going to go find my state, I need to find mine, you know. And so I did that. But, you know, book two also features Odysseus for the first time, and you can really sense even in the Iliad how interested Homer is in this character, Odysseus, and he comes up prominently in book two as well. In fact, he takes the scepter from Agamemnon, that one dramatic moment, and restores order to the army, which is about to just cut and run. Like they, so it's a fabulous book.
6: You know what it brought home? Hey, he's a Carlisle great man. History is driven by great men and women, big people, these captains. But you also communicated better than the movie The Odyssey did. The host, how many Greeks are there? And a key thing, they all speak the same language. The Trojans have got a lot of allies too, but they don't speak the same language. We got a minute to the break. That I never even thought about that before, Stephen. Is that always a feature of your teaching, to stress that?
7: Well, it is a difference, and we bring it out. I mean, I think the other side, you know, of the Iliad is you get this portrait of life in Troy. And you mentioned beauty, terrible beauty, the old men of Troy. I mean, one of the strange things about the Trojans is they're conflicted, right? They think Helen has brought war to them. They'd be happy in a way to end it and get, but they can't do it. So the Trojan culture, Paris's culture, loves Helen, laments Helen, and can't let her go. So the portrait of Troy is a very
6: Don't let us go. We'll be back next week for part two of these two-part series on the Iliad. But there are 12 parts to the Iliad over at hillsdale.edu. Go get started. Register. It's free. You'll love Dr. Smith as a teacher that you never had and wish you had. And thank you, Adam. Thank you, Harley. Thank you, Generalissimo. Talk to you all on Monday on the next Hugh Hewitt Show. I think Kurt Schlichter's in for me, but we'll see.
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13: In the state.
14: 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So elect Zach Lane to protect Iowa farmland.
13: Zach Lane's in a closely watched race against Democratic former state auditor Rob Sand. Since 1947, America's Air Force has defended the sky. Today marks the Air Force's 79th birthday. Secretary of the Air Force, Troy Mink, joining Fox and Friends.
15: The Air Force has been supporting defending the nation for 79 years, and a lot of my focus right now is to make sure that we're prepared and ready to defend it for the next 79 years.
13: The U.S. confirming for the first time this week it has weapons deployed in space. 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
11: Springs Traffic Update.
16: The area you want to avoid on the northeast side of town, Barnes Road at Peterson Road, a crash in that area. You can expect lane closures and backups, so you want to avoid that area. That's Barnes Road at Peterson Road. And CSPD still working the crash eastbound Dublin at Union Boulevard. You're going to find slow traffic on the interstate on the south end of town around South Academy. Possible crash there. I'm James Brown with traffic.
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18: Rainy conditions with the possibility of an afternoon thunderstorm, potentially accompanied by hail and damaging winds, reaching a high of 82. Tomorrow night, there may be another chance of a thunderstorm in some areas during the evening. Otherwise, expect partly cloudy skies with a low of 50.
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27: Ronald Reagan understood that freedom sometimes requires more than quiet diplomacy. It requires moral clarity. On June 12, 1987, standing before the Brandenburg Gate in a divided Berlin, Reagan issued a direct challenge to Soviet leader Mikhail Gorbachev. "Mr. Gorbachev, tear down this wall." The Berlin Wall was more than concrete and barbed wire. It represented a system that restricted movement, divided families, and denied millions the freedoms Americans often take for granted. Reagan refused to treat that division as permanent. He understood that free nations must be willing to identify the difference between liberty and oppression, and have the courage to say so. 2 years later, the Berlin Wall fell. Freedom survives when people refuse to accept tyranny as inevitable. So when freedom is challenged today, will we have the courage to defend it with the same clarity?
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29: Sir, yes, sir!
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35: 888-971-SAGE, 888-971-7243. I am Larry Elder. We are Salem News Channel. President Trump has announced a White House ban on CNN, MS Now, and Political, quote, as a result of their constant reporting fake news, close quote. Is it legal? Jessica Tarloff, one of the liberals on the Fox News show called The Five, said she had no idea Biden was lying about the southern border, until Fox News reported on it. 45% of Michigan voters say they would not vote for a Muslim. A CNN host was not very happy about that. Hassan Piker says the Middle East would be more stable if Iran had a nuclear bomb. The majority of county sheriffs in Maryland sue the state and its attorney general over Maryland's sanctuary state policy. Treasury Secretary Scott Bessent, in a fiery clash with Oregon Senator Ron Wyden, asks, "What did your son and Jeffrey Epstein talk about?" President Trump says he'll soon make a big decision on Iran, and Paramount says they may leave California. All of this and more, 888-971-SAGE, 888-971-7243. Let's turn to Iran first. President Trump gave an interview with Axios today, and he says he's approaching a critical decision in the Iran war. He's quoted as having said, quote, "I have a big decision coming up. Do I want to go in and annihilate the regime or do I not? It's a big decision. Anything can happen with me," end of quote. This comes ahead of a meeting with leaders of six Gulf countries, Saudi Arabia, the UAE, Qatar, Bahrain, Kuwait, and Oman. He made it clear in the interview that he wants to hear from the regional allies about the next steps. Quote, "I want to find out where they are, how they are doing, and we have been very protective of them," end of quote. Also, the president says that Washington has entered into an agreement with Denmark and Greenland that gives the United States permanent control over security and all other needs in Greenland. I think they call that winning. And about Iran, Steve Doocy asked the president, when are the Iranian people going to rise up? Number 64.
0: When are the Iranian people going to rise up and fight?
1: Well,
0: if that's what you want, will you send the CIA in to arm Iranians?
1: Well, I wouldn't want to say that to you, Peter. I'd love to tell you that, but it wouldn't be appropriate to say. But I mean, I understand their plight. They're being shot right now. You know, these gentlemen sit here in the lap of luxury and they see things, but over there it's not so luxurious. As of 3 months ago, they had 52,000 protesters were killed. Can you imagine this, fellow? And now I hear the numbers probably 25,000 more. They have close to 65,000 protesters killed. So when I ask that question, I ask it sort of knowing the answer. The only answer is that they're being shot. The regime is getting weaker and weaker by the day, and at some point they're not going to be able to shoot so easily because I think the people aren't going to take it. But I did pose that question because, you know, it would be time, but unlike most people can't kill their people like that. Most people...
35: Now, before I continue with Iran, I just have a quick observation. Doesn't he look great? Looks like his weight is down. His hair looked good. He looked alert. This guy works his tail off. I've never seen a president work like this. Have this many things going on at once. These many balls in the air. And man doesn't sleep. We're going to talk about him banning certain media outlets in just a second. But what president has given the media that kind of access, whether on the Air Force One, as he's going to Marine One, as he's walking to and from the cars on the White House lawn, impromptu things when he has people in the Oval Office, dignitaries in the Oval Office. When have you seen a president give the media that kind of access? And somebody who's so despised by so much of the country and much of the media, the man is accessible. Remember what Ann Compton said, the former ABC reporter when she retired? She said on two occasions, President Barack Obama, off the record, gave us hell. She said one was a profanity-laced tirade. And Brian Lamb, to whom she said this, of C-SPAN, said, did he have a point? And she said, well, from his point of view, he did. He thought we didn't appreciate how difficult it was for him to handle certain things in terms of foreign policy. But when you don't give us access, you get what you get. Say what you will about President Donald John Trump. The man has given them access and then some. Recall the time one of the MSNBC hosts said she called him. And he picked up. She had his phone number, and he picked up. And he said, go F yourself. And the shocking thing was she had his phone number. Even more shocking is he picked it up. What president has given reporters, particularly ones he doesn't like, that kind of access? Now, getting back to Iran, Hegseth, the Secretary of War, has given Iran a warning, number 58.
2: And to our adversaries watching from Tehran, let this be a clear message. The United States military will go anywhere, at any time, to protect our own and complete the mission. We execute with precision. We control the skies. You see, we flew for 7 hours in daylight over Iran to get the first pilot. And we flew 7 hours in the middle of the night to get the second. And Iran did nothing about it. We fight with honor. And under President Trump's leadership, we win. So God bless our troops. God bless President Trump. And God bless the United States of America. Thank you.
35: President Trump, of course, is very angry with our NATO allies for not helping in this effort. And the Secretary of State says the United States will withdraw 100,000 troops from Europe as a result of their failure to cooperate with us. Number 68.
3: When we need them to allow us to use their military bases, their answer is no. Then why are we in NATO? You have to ask that question. Why do we have billions and billions of dollars, hundreds of billions of dollars, over the years, trillions of dollars, and all these American forces stationed in the region, if we can only use, in our time of need, we're not going to be allowed to use those bases. So I think there's no doubt, unfortunately, after this conflict is concluded, we are going to have to re-examine that relationship. We're going to have to re-examine the value of NATO and that alliance for our country. Ultimately, that's a decision for the president to make. And he'll have to make it. We're going to finish the job here. As I said, we're very, very close to achieving our objectives on all of these things that I've outlined. But I do think, unfortunately, we are going to have to reexamine whether or not this alliance that has served this country well for a while is still serving that purpose, or is it now become a one-way street where America is simply in a position to defend Europe, but when we need the help of our allies, they're going to deny us basing rights and they're going to deny us overflight? I think these are very legitimate questions that we need to be asking, and this are going to have to be very carefully examined after this conflict is over.
35: Hassan Piker still has not been flat-out rejected by Abdul El-Sayed, with whom he's campaigned, and Hassan Piker continues to be the gift that keeps on giving. Here's his solution for how much more stable the Middle East could possibly be. Number 52.
4: Do you think Iran should be free to build a nuclear weapon?
5: I think Iran, much like any other sovereign nation, has a right to defend itself, regardless of its domestic policies. My opinion on the matter is not dissimilar to what John Mersheimer has said, which is that in order to create regional stability in a world where mutually assured destruction is the only way for countries to have sovereignty, it's the same principle that I apply to Ukraine as well, countries that would have nuclear arms in an age of nuclear proliferation are the only countries that can generate true sovereignty. Now, having said that, do I want Iran to have nuclear arms? No, but I also don't want America or Russia or China to have nuclear arms either.
4: Do you think the Middle East would be more stable if Iran had a nuclear weapon?
5: I believe yes. I think that the Middle East would be more stable. Having said that, once again, I'm not advocating. I'm not trying to send Iran enriched nuclear uranium, nuclear-grade enriched uranium. But with respect to Iran, I think the nuclear conversation is a distraction. Time and time again.
35: Fair enough. He believes the Middle East would be more stable if Iran had a nuclear bomb. And this is a man who campaigned with Abdul El-Sayed, a man who's not been renounced by Abdul El-Sayed. Not only has he said that America is worse than Al-Qaeda, that Hamas is 1,000 times better than Israel, we deserved 9/11. Orthodox Jews are inbred. I wipe my blank with the Constitution. Iran would be more stable. The Middle East would be more stable if Iran had a nuclear bomb. 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

0: Is turning, and millions of Americans are tuning to Salem News Channel for breaking news, common sense analysis, and the conservative voices leading the conversation. 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
8: 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I am Larry Elder. We are Salem News Channel. President Trump on Truth Social just posted this. I am proud to announce that effective immediately, I am banning fake news CNN, MS Now, who recently changed their name from MSNBC due to lack of viewership and credibility, and Politico, the recipients of an illegal and ridiculous $8 million subscription, an all-time record directly from the United States government under crooked Joe Biden in order to keep them alive. Seems like corruption to me. From the White House as a result of their constant reporting, fake news. Media outlets shouldn't be able to constantly write or report fiction and lies while they are covering the President of the United States, the Trump administration, or the United States of America. Other fake media outlets to follow. Thank you for your attention to this matter, President Donald J. Trump. Now, it is of questionable legality whether after a media outlet gets a press credential, you can revoke it. It'll be in court. President Trump has been taken to court a couple times, including kicking out CNN's Jim Acosta in a court order him to be reinstated. So very likely the outlets are suing as we speak, if they haven't already. And very likely whatever this announcement is will probably be stopped. He has much more control, for example, over access to him in Air Force One or in so-called gaggles where you're speaking kind of impromptu, but to ban them from the White House, where most of them have offices, is probably not going to stand up. Violation of the First Amendment. But the point has been made. And again, whatever you think about this, the man is sincere. The man is convinced that the media are a deadly enemy to this country, corrosive to this country. And he's not wrong. 92-96% or so of the ABC, NBC, CBS nightly news coverage, negative, both first term and second term, 90% negative, really? You think that's fair? Think about all the hysteria over climate change. Now even Bill Gates is saying, you know, the planet's not gonna be destroyed. It's not an existential threat. He didn't say I was wrong, but essentially he said I was wrong.

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0: Fox News. I'm Tom Graham. President Trump says he's banning three major news outlets from the White House, accusing them of being fake news.
1: I will say Politico and MS Now, which nobody ever heard of, and CNN, which is doing very poorly. The reason they do so poorly is because they have no credibility.
0: This administration's latest test of the First Amendment. California moving to crack down on artificial intelligence.
2: California Governor Gavin Newsom signing an executive order he says will address the risks of AI.
3: It dramatically speeds up our new law, creating a framework for truly independent safety checks, independent verification organizations, as well as moving the timeline up for oversight of AI auditors up by a full year.
2: Noting it will also require more mandatory reporting of incidents.
0: Fox's Kristen Goodwin, America's listening to Fox News.
4: Springs traffic update.
5: Here are some of the problem spots on the major roadways. If you're going to be out and about, you do have damp roads in some areas. Northbound I-25 slow traffic, Cimarron to Garden of God's busy up to Monument. Southbound I-25 slow traffic, Woodman to Fillmore. And CSPD working a crash northbound Academy at Fountain Boulevard, as well as westbound Verde Drive at South Academy Boulevard. I'm James Brown with traffic.
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9: Sunny conditions with the possibility of an afternoon thunderstorm, potentially accompanied by hail and damaging winds, reaching a high of 82. Tomorrow night, there may be another chance of a thunderstorm in some areas during the evening. Otherwise, expect partly cloudy skies with a low of 50. I'm AccuWeather meteorologist Jason Katarina for AM 1460 and FM 101.1, The Answer.
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